0: exploring what inspires them, and the work, the creativity, the craft. Today on the show, I'm joined by Victoria Hannon with her new book, I Love the Whole World. As we start, I am going to acknowledge here at Final Draft, we record on the lands of the Darug and Gunungurra people. I pay my respects to the traditional owners, acknowledging their ongoing connection to their lands, acknowledging that it is unceded land. It is great to have Victoria Hannon back on the show. Loved talking about her early books, Kokomo and Marshmallow. I Love the Whole World is a very different thing altogether as we meet Leslie at a turning point in her life as she unpacks what things have meant up till now and rediscovers what's important. Join me today. Victoria Hannon and I are going to be discussing I Love the Whole World.
1: It's Phil from PJ Orr here. I'm a musician, but most importantly, fan and listener of 2SER, this great station, ground zero for community radio in Sydney. This town needs it. Big love, 2SER. We're going to make it.
0: You are tuned to Final Draft. It is books, writing and literary culture coming to you across Australia on the Community Radio Network. I'm your host, Andrew Popel, welcoming back to the show, Victoria Hannon. Victoria is a photographer and writer from NAR Melbourne. She's the author of Kokomo and Marshmallow, which you may have caught if you are a longtime fan of the show. And today she joins us with her new novel, I Love the Whole World. I love having you back, Victoria. Welcome.
2: Thank you for having me.
0: I am so excited. Like, this is a book that gets you excited because it has an exclamation mark in the title. And Leslie, though. Leslie's really not sure how to feel about things. The end of her marriage came as neither a shock nor a disappointment, and now she's on a trip to Las Vegas. Old Leslie probably wouldn't believe any of this was possible, but this is new Leslie. And new Leslie just has to figure out who that is. Okay, so I Love the Whole World. Victoria, it is such a bold statement. It honestly feels a little strange to say right now. How did you land on it?
2: It's actually the name of a painting. There's an amazing artist called Agnes Martin who started making art, I think, in the 50s in New York. And then one day she just was like, I'm done. I don't want to do this anymore. I'm out of here. She burnt her canvases, gave away her art supplies, and just disappeared for a couple of years. And then she reappeared in the desert in New Mexico after driving around America for many years, and she hand built a studio for herself and then started making art again. Mm. And the art that she started making was so transformed and transformative and really made her famous. And it's so beautiful. If you don't know it, you should definitely look it up. She does these really kind of minimal expressionist sort of grid paintings of pastel colors. They're beautiful. And I was toying with the idea actually of writing about Agnes Martin as kind of writing a novel about Agnes Martin and how she disappeared and then reappeared and changed her life. But that felt like a lot of pressure and a lot of research. And I'm quite lazy. And so I thought I had this character of Leslie hanging around in my head. And I thought, what if I sent Leslie to the desert? And that's how she ended up in Las Vegas. And that is how I ended up with the painting title as the title of the book. But I added the exclamation mark.
0: We're meeting Leslie in this kind of liminal zone. Her marriage ending has caused her to kind of re-examine her life, and winning a trip to Las Vegas sets the scene. So, like, traditionally, people crave routine and avoid disruption. How did this character of Leslie in your head help you flip the script here?
2: I feel like the whole of Leslie's life up until this point, her marriage with Dennis was 24, or relationship with Dennis was 24 years long. In that whole time, all she had was routine. And she just went to work. She just lived this very small life. She had passions before, and she was a kind of a lively person before her and Dennis got together. But in the period of that relationship, she just kind of made herself smaller and smaller to kind of fit the shape of a wife that Dennis wanted her to be. And then when Dennis was like, I'm out of here, it sort of just opened up the world for her. And she started realizing that she could really do anything that she wanted. She was in a kind of good financial position, and she has an adult child. So there was nothing that they were squabbling over. Yeah, it was just really interesting to me to explore not the blow by blow of a breakdown of a marriage, but just the idea of like what happens next.
0: She's rather sanguine about the dissolution of a marriage. You know, Dennis cheated, but Leslie kind of seems to view this as almost a good or maybe a freeing thing. Leslie,
2: yeah, I think she kind of goes like, oh, thank God. Like she wasn't brave enough. She knew that it wasn't right for her. She wasn't brave enough to end it herself. So when Dennis was like, gotta go, I think she was just like, oh, phew.
0: Mm. So it's like Leslie and Dennis, they were kind of playing out like this social role play that neither of them were happy with. And I really wondered, like, should we be viewing? I think this is probably something you and I will heartily agree with, but maybe as a bigger topic, should we be viewing the end of these types of relationships as a good thing?
2: I think we can. It depends on the situation. Like, everyone's situation is so different, and often people can't end marriages because they're stuck in a financial situation. And I realized that kind of, I wrote Leslie as a very privileged person who was able to kind of come out of it scot-free. But I think as an emotional reward for her, like, this is a good thing. And it's something that she probably wishes could have happened many years before. But yeah, I mean, for me, I got married young. I refer to myself as a child bride, somewhat inappropriately. And then I got divorced when I was 28. And I was like, oh, okay, now I can do what I want to do. I feel free. And I sort of tried to view it as a positive thing. And it's quite chic to call yourself a young divorcee.
0: I hope we are going to heap a lot of shit on Dennis for the rest of the conversation. But it would be worth noting in, you know, what we're talking about here, that he is more of the more benign type of bad husband. We're talking about a situation where, Leslie, you acknowledge that enormous privilege, and in considering like what this means for different women, and particularly Leslie, I don't think the word feminist comes up, and I suspect Leslie would be one of those people who isn't sure about whether she's a feminist or not, but what she is doing in kind of breaking free, reflecting on her life and actually realizing that there is something else out there is doing something very progressive, particularly for the time of the novel.
2: Yeah, I hadn't really thought about it like that, but I guess so. I think, I mean, even when I got divorced at a young age, there was this like kind of shrouded, it was all shrouded in shame and, you know, having to tell people that was a thing you were doing. You felt sort of guilty that someone had given you a juicer at the wedding, and did you have to give it back? And it was just, yeah, and people always sort of looked upon you like you were a failure. And so I think, yeah, there is definitely something progressive for, because this book is set in the year 2000, for Leslie being like, no, actually, this is good for me. This is the best thing that's ever happened to me, and now I'm free.
0: Yeah, I'm glad you brought that up. I wanted to ask, we're in the year 2000, and so I'm reading this book. I love the whole world. I'm thinking about how dissonant that sentence feels in my head in 2026. But I also, you got me to reflect, or you helped me to remember, like, back then we were all recovering from expecting Y2K. Kids, look it up. We had no clue of the horrors that 2001 would bring. Like, we are not unique at this point in history for feeling like the world is just not a great place. Why did you go back to this point in time?
2: Partly for that reason. Like, it felt a little purer or something back then. Like, 9/11 hadn't happened yet. And obviously 9/11 changed the way we all travel, especially to America. And so I kind of also in some way liked the idea of that sort of loom, like, we know that's coming. Leslie has no idea. No one has any idea, but we know that that's a thing that's in the future. But I also didn't want Leslie to have a phone, because I feel like having phones on us all the time has changed the way we travel. Like, we always know where we are. There's no opportunity to get lost. You can always just immediately look something up and find out the history of it just in 2 seconds, whereas Leslie didn't have that opportunity. She sort of had to be in a state of wonder the whole time, because it wasn't easy to get that information.
0: I, again, just shout out and love to the appearance of Lonely Planet in the no paid advertisements here. Are they? Do they? I'm sure they exist as a website. And
2: no, they're still making books.
0: They're still making books.
2: Yeah.
0: There you go. I mean, like, I love that books still exist. I could not imagine. I traveled. You probably did something similar, Victoria. But I traveled with an enormous Europe on a shoestring Lonely Planet, which just is wild to reflect on now.
2: So I actually tracked down the Lonely Planet USA from the year 2000. And when I went to Vegas, I took it with me. So I was traveling with this giant, big, heavy book as a kind of reference. And it was interesting to see how many things were still the same, how many things had changed, and also just how redundant those books are now because the information is at our fingertips.
0: Did you set yourself any proper wild challenges, like turning off your phone for a week and just you trying to use, you know, analog technology?
2: No. I thought about it, but no, I didn't. I'm a baby. I need my phone. I need to do my doom scrolling and look at pictures of my cat.
0: Mm. I want to again just acknowledge for Leslie's story and me coming at it, you know, as a white male of a certain age, I'm probably not appreciating certain elements of it. It's really telling, like the opening couple of paragraphs of the book are Leslie reflecting on Dennis, scoffing at her in and the approach just the idea that she would take this adventure. What did you feel, or how did you want to reflect on that? This feels maybe small, like such a small thing for us now in terms of traveling, but also such a huge thing.
2: That was also a thing that was really interesting to me. Leslie is a person who is not extraordinary in any way. She's just like a normal lady from the suburbs, which to give her a wild adventure was not that hard, because just sending her to Vegas was probably the most extreme thing she could handle. But I feel like there is something about going on holiday that can feel monumental and life-changing. And if you're seeing a new country for the first time, you're realizing how big the world is and, you know, how so many people live so many different lives. And I feel like in terms of like Leslie's perspective, that was enormous. So while the plot is quite small, I feel like for Leslie, it's huge.
0: It is. And it's fabulous to watch her experience things. It's fabulous. It's a deeply funny book. I absolutely loved Dennis' section. Laugh out loud funny. No notes, no question. That's just a comment for you.
2: Thank you.
0: How did you recapture that sense of wonder?
2: I actually wrote a lot of it while I was in Vegas. So I've been to Vegas twice in my life. The first time I was there for one night and I hated it so much. I was like, I'm never going there ever again. And then I stupidly decided I was going to set this book there. I could have gone anywhere. I could have set it in Paris. I could have set it in Greece, but that felt too easy. I wanted to give myself a challenge and try and find beauty in a place that I had been before, where I was like, this place is weird and it sucks. And so I went back to Vegas and spent 5 days there this time in the middle of August. So it was like 45 degrees every day. But I really forced myself to find the wonder in and find the beauty in all the weirdness. And I wrote a lot of the book while I was traveling. So I was kind of going out and spending a day at the Grand Canyon and then coming home and writing a few thousand words about how it felt and looked. And I feel like because I was doing it so quickly after I'd had that experience, it was quite easy to capture, because I was still, I mean, the Grand Canyon is, you think it can't be that good. And then you go there and it blows your mind.
0: I was so curious, you kind of touched on the why Vegas, but help us get a sense of that sort of weird yuckness you were kind of describing. Because like Vegas is like a veritable amusement park of American kitsch, but it's also, isn't it super contained? Like it's basically a strip that you're almost meant to be trapped within, a force bubble of like Americana.
2: Yeah, but it's also like there is some kitsch, but at the same time, there's a real undercurrent of like grimness to it. And I think partly that comes from the casinos. I'm not a gambler. The only time I've ever gambled was when I was researching this book and I used a slot machine and won the same exact same amount of money that Leslie wins.
0: Awesome.
2: And then I tried to use another one and it felt gross and weird. But there are people there who are just spending thousands and thousands of dollars

0: those three things combined make it such a unique place. And America in general is so beautiful, but so weird and so full of contrasts.
1: You sort of talk about the sort of zombification of the people that Leslie is seeing as she moves around. But like right now in Australia, it's hard to criticize because we are like per capita the best, the worst gamblers. We're the biggest losers in the world. And it
0: Biggest
1: almost
0: losers in
1: the
0: the
1: biggest
0: world.
1: losers in the world. Yeah. At me, internet, cancel me. And it is really weird because you get this situation where it's almost like the idea of kiboshing anything to do with gambling is like canceling people's dreams. But the harm, not even the long-term harm, just the immediate sort of looking at someone who may not have moved from a machine for hours is really quite strange and confronting. And it's not a big issue in the novel. I'm not talking about this because it felt like a theme. I'm talking about this because it's quite creepy in the fact that it is just background noise for Leslie.
0: Yeah, I think she's very aware of it happening in front of her, and like she goes and watches a few people playing different table games in the casino, and she's kind of flummoxed by it and by how people are sort of just losing, just throwing away, essentially throwing away their money. So she's very aware that it's happening. She just chooses not to engage with it, I think, because there's a lot of other stuff going on.
1: It's not a thing for new Leslie, which is kind of, it's a fabulous way that she is conceiving of herself, where she understands that she isn't and can't be the person that she's been for 20 years, but she's trying to figure out who new Leslie is. And that sort of transition, or Leslie's just relationship with herself, it's impacting so much in her life. And I thought particularly her relationship with her daughter, it was like exemplified. Leslie's reflecting on her insistence on using the nickname Moose, even though her now adult daughter is asking to be called Melanie. And this idea of like control and letting go are just woven through the novel. And I wondered why do you think it is that the control part always seems easier than the letting go?
0: Yeah, that's a good question. I guess having control over even just the tiniest things just makes us feel like we have a small amount of power in the world. Whereas if you just decide to kind of let it all go, you're at the mercy of everybody and everything, even though, we all know that deep down we have control over nothing. Yeah, I think for Leslie, just hanging on to those tiny little bits just make her feel like there's She has something left because Dennis sort of pulled the rug out from under her, which ended up being a positive thing, but he did do that to her. So she's just kind of hanging on for dear life.
1: And it's also, I it struck me that, and I'll speak carefully around plot points here, but it also struck me that for Leslie, she's confronting this idea that her daughter is mirroring her in some way. And for her to say, actually, I think I made a mistake, or at the very least, I need to change things. It's very hard to imagine that someone else can live something similar, but live it in a better way, or at least that they deserve the chance to figure out whether it's a better or worse way to live.
0: Yeah, she's very stuck on this idea that, and I again don't want to give too much away, but this idea that Moose is sort of repeating some of the mistakes that she made. And she's pretty angry at Moose about it, which is unfair because it's not her life. And so a big part of Leslie working out who new Leslie is about kind of coming to terms with the fact that Moose is Moose and Leslie is Leslie, and while they are mother and daughter, yeah, Leslie kind of has to let her go.
1: Yeah. Now, this is a bit, I'm quite looking forward to this part of the conversation, Victoria, because I suspect you've got a bit to say. So when Dennis and Leslie got married, Leslie gave up on her studies and her love of art. Some of the cruelest moments of the book are Leslie remembering Dennis's disdain of this interest of hers. But now it's being revitalized through her travels, and I was hoping that you could start, like, can you reflect a little bit of on the art in the novel? And also, I guess that idea of keeping our passions going as an adult.
0: Yeah, so Leslie was, when her and Dennis got married, or at least got together, she was about to start an honours thesis writing about land art and absence in art, which

0: sounds very abstract and intellectual, but it's actually not really when you read it in the book. And yeah, Dennis's whole thing is like, that's not practical. That's a waste of your time. You should go get a job. And Leslie just slowly starts to give in to that idea and sort of abandons this interest and passion that she has collected throughout her studies. And then she's just kind of reminded of it slightly when she's at her friend Jeff's house in Las Vegas and starts to remember that actually where she is in America, there is a lot of land art around. So there's beautiful things like Robert Smithson's Spiral Jetty, and there's a bunch of Michael Heiser work out in the desert. She probably wouldn't have known this then, but James Turrell is turning a giant crater into a piece of light art, which you can't visit yet, which I'm a bit bummed about because I would love to go. But one day it will be ready. And so the desert is just full of these huge ideas that people have not only conceived, but managed to convince people to let them build. And so I don't want to give too much away, but there is a chance of, for Leslie to go and see a piece of that. And it's really life-changing for her and really significant. And she just, like, she's not going to go back and write her thesis, but she's just reignited this passion, and it reminds her not who old Leslie is, but who, like, pre-Dennis, like old Leslie. So it's the version of Leslie before old Leslie is, and how that person was funny and had passions. And so she starts to realize that she wants to take the bits of that that she liked and bring that into new Leslie and work out who she is moving forward.
1: Do you want to talk a little bit more though about this idea of absence in art? Because it strikes me that absence and presence are sort of mirrored in Leslie's story, and it's actually absence that features heavily in how the narrative gains momentum.
0: Yeah, so Leslie sort of realizes that she wouldn't be able to become new Leslie if it wasn't for old Leslie. And so the absence of things that she's had in the last 20 years is now an amazing opportunity for her to fill her life with presence, I suppose. And yeah, one of the pieces of land art that I talk about is Double Negative, which is by Michael Heiser, where he essentially just cut two enormous, like, skyscraper-sized pieces of rock out of a mountain, which doesn't sound interesting, but when you see it, it's just like this incredible concept. There is nothing to me that compares to that experience of seeing a beautiful work of art in person. Like, I'm embarrassingly known to sometimes cry in front of paintings. It's interesting to me to try and capture on the page how that art makes me feel. When I'm traveling, I will take lots of pictures and then kind of use the picture that I take as kind of an inspiration for the writing. So I took a lot of film photos while I was out in the desert researching this book. And then once I got them processed, was able to relive the experience of being in those places and I had to try and get some of the how that light felt and how the dust felt, and how, yeah, just kind of some of the things that I was able to capture in the picture, I wanted to then put that on the page. And I feel like that's the same with art for me.
1: I am speaking with Victoria Hannan. We are discussing her new novel, I Love the Whole World. Thank you so much, Victoria.
0: Thank you for having me.
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1: 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I'm Andrew Popel, your host for Final Draft, Books, Writing and Literary Culture. Thank you for joining me today. Thank you again to Victoria Hannan. Victoria's new novel is I Love the Whole World. Now, you might have caught in the conversation that this was Victoria's third visit on the show. For the last 7 years or so, we've been talking about Victoria's books. And if you want to catch up on any of those conversations, I have to say, Kokomo is an incredible book. Marshmallow is amazing, harrowing, but just such an incredible read. Those conversations are available on the Final Draft podcast, as will be I Love the Whole World. So wherever you get your podcasts, to search for Final Draft, look for the iconic blue and yellow bookshelves and unlock a whole library of incredible stories. Thank you. Yeah, thank you so much to Victoria for coming on. Every week we sit down, we present, we introduce you to new Australian books to help you discover a little bit more from these stories. These stories that are helping us discover more about ourselves. I am off. Well, I'm about to say goodbye just for today. I'm going to go do some reading. There is still plenty of the year left and plenty of new titles to discover. I am going to leave you with a track, though. Victoria is from Nam Melbourne, and I've got this is new from Baby Chino, also from Nam Melbourne. It's from their new album, Green Light Turned Red. It's the title track, Green Light Turned Red. I'm Andrew Purple. Till next week, happy reading. Bye for now.

0: Hello and welcome to Level Up Down Under, the show here on 2SER 107.3, where we talk all things video games, both new and old, Australian and far beyond the shores. I'm Tom.
1: I'm Adam, and we have a great show ahead of us today. We are going to be talking about games we play on trips, like whether you're in a hotel room or on a bus. Text in if you want to join in at 0468 44 1073. Tom is also continuing his GTA Grand Tour.
0: Yes, you call it that.
1: Yeah. We'll get into the releases. But before all that, let's get into the news.
0: That's right, you heard it here first. But don't forget, you're listening to
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0: Grand Theft Auto 6 has leaked again. The hotly anticipated title from Rockstar Games was largely kept under wraps before its upcoming extended look, until an anonymous leaker posted short clips of gameplay from a seemingly earlier build of the game, revealing new details and previously unseen features. The leaker has claimed to be taking a stance against Rockstar's decision to release the game without a physical disc, but has drawn criticism for simultaneously advertising a new cryptocurrency alongside the leaks. In response, Rockstar's parent company Take-Two have subpoenaed Microsoft and Discord to gain access to user information in an attempt to discover the identity of the leaker. The leaker in question has continued to post new clips daily, but it is unclear if they still have access to a working build. As of August 25, the leaker remains at large. Riot Games has announced that it will be ceasing development of its free-to-play fighting game 2XKO by the end of 2026. The title, set in the universe of League of Legends, had only released 8 months ago in January after a beta period in 2025. In a statement, the team said, "We haven't seen enough players stick with the game to get a path towards sustainability." In addition to the news, the game will be refunding all in-game items purchased on or before August 20, and will be making all fighters and cosmetics available. Servers are still said to remain online beyond 2026. A class action lawsuit has been filed against the Amazon-owned streaming service Twitch, which accuses the platform of harvesting creators' streams for use in training AI models. The company implemented the new policy in August, requiring users to manually opt out if they didn't wish to be included. The suit was filed by Connecticut-based streamer Warren Pandisha, which alleges his streams were used to train AI models without permission or consent. Twitch and Amazon so far have not commented. And finally, the God of War TV series has found its new lead actor for Kratos after previous lead Ryan Hurst was injured on set, prompting production to shut down temporarily. Former WWE and Guardians of the Galaxy star Dave Bautista has now been cast as the warrior based off the Greek and Norse mythology. Production is set to still begin from scratch again later this year. And that's it from the Level Up Down Under news desk. Now back to the studio.
1: Breaking news. Sorry, what? I'm trying something. We just got news in from our JRPG correspondent. Basically, one of our friends texted in and told us Terranigma is coming out on consoles, on modern hardware for the first time.
0: Yeah, in 30 years.
1: 30 years?
0: Yeah, originally dropped in 1995. And we were tipped off by the one and only Cody there. So thanks so much for letting us know. It was developed by Quintet, who you might also know for Illusion of Gaia, another highly regarded JRPG. So if you've been missing that one for a while, maybe keep an eye out for that one coming up down the chain. So thanks so much, Cody, for letting us know there. But yeah, look, I think we can't avoid the elephant in the room today, and that is the massive Grand Theft Auto 6 leaks.
1: Yeah, of course. I mean, I hate to say it, because we're supposed to be like about news and stuff. I try to avoid most trailers for anything. Like, I try to avoid the hype and just take games in for what they are. Grand Theft Auto, it's so hard. Like,
0: you can't. It's hard to avoid. Like, it feels like no matter what avenue of the internet you turn to, there's someone just talking about it, there's someone mentioning all the things that they've seen. It's just because this game has been so highly anticipated that people have been drip fed for so long that, you know, it's kind of burst at the seams where people are finally getting something ahead of this extended look, and now you know, it's like, it's endless. It just keeps coming.
1: Yeah, yeah. Like, so this extended look came in on Thursday. I was like, oh, do I watch it? Do I not? And then I'm flicking through Instagram and I'm like, wait, is that? That's just the game.
0: Yeah, yeah, that's the game. Who would have thought we'd see so much of it? But yeah, it does raise questions about the security around Rockstar, because, you know, they were previously, they had their like early development gameplay leak as well back in 2022. And yeah, it's I believe they changed their internal like security to kind of prevent something like this from happening, but clearly it didn't work.
1: Yeah, well, I'm pretty sure that was mostly just a kid, like somebody's son took out their phone or something like that. Like, it wasn't like malicious hackers, basically.
0: Yeah.
1: Whereas this was, seems to have been like some security backdoor deal. So
0: it'll be so hard to tell. We can only obviously speculate. We don't know nothing. We don't know anything, Rockstar. Don't.
1: Yeah. Rockstar is also like the biggest target. Like, yeah, if you're gonna try get something out of a game studio, like, it's gonna be the next, like, you wouldn't do this for the next Witcher game, you know?
0: Yeah, well, what would be... don't jinx it.
1: Oh, you're right. Sorry.
0: I heard Witcher 4 is potentially set for release in, I think, 2028 now, so...
1: Yeah, it's their fault. We're not getting discs as well, so they deserve it.
0: What is going on? Yes, and yeah, it is hard to ignore the kind of the Crusade narrative that is kind of being fueled by this leak as well, which I don't know if is entirely, you know, based in, you know, moral superiority or whatever you might call it. It's, but look, nonetheless, it has leaked and there's nothing they can do about it now. The floodgates are open. We'll just have to wait and see what comes in for the extended look in Australia, particularly on Friday morning. Unless you're planning on staying up, you'll probably end up seeing it some point throughout the day. But yeah, that's your wrap up for the news week. Of course, don't go anywhere. 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
1: That's right, Tom. You're listening to Level Up Down Under here on DSCR. Yeah, one of the things I was thinking about the other day, I was traveling a bit for work, playing some games. I was wondering, for everybody out there, what games do you like to play when you're traveling? Whether it's like to school and back, on the train, or in your hotel room while you're staying overnight somewhere for work. Yeah, personally, I can just work and play off my work laptop.
0: Oh,
1: so it kind of, like, I'm running a MacBook Pro at the moment, so it kind of has to run on that.
0: Yeah. So you're not really playing, like, super modern stuff, but there's so many, you know, there's so many legacy titles you could be playing on there. You get access to emulation as well, I would imagine.
1: Yeah, of course. There's also, yeah, the emulation is a big part of it. Like, yeah. For me, personally, most of my travel games are puzzle games because they are very much like, you can put them down at any time. It's not timed. It's not like a fighting game or a first-person shooter.
0: Yeah, you can kind of recontextualize when you're playing a puzzle game. You don't have to have all that context that came before it in like a longer gaming session. Of course, we'd love to hear your thoughts in the matter. Jump in on the discussion on the text line 0468 44 1073. That's 0468 44 1073. And I'm kind of in a similar boat to you when it comes to games when I'm traveling. I'm not usually kind of in a stationary spot. I'm usually always like in transport. So I maybe have like anywhere from 10 to minutes to an hour to sit down and play something. But I've always found that I always drawn to 2D games. They're just a lot easier to kind of jump into pretty quickly. Yeah. And that also extends to puzzle games. Like, maybe you only have 10 minutes, but you do want to play something. You don't want to just scroll on your phone. So you whip out, you know, maybe play some Tetris, Puyo Puyo, maybe even do Picross. I'm a bit of a fiend for the puzzle coloring game. I think originating from Japan, at least all the titles I've played have all been developed by Japanese developers there. And yeah, they're just really accessible. You don't need a high-powered device. You don't have to lug a big, giant screen with you. It's just, like, very pocketable.
1: Yeah. No, that makes sense. I was thinking more like, I mean, for me personally, when I have to go on those 12-hour drives to Melbourne, for instance.
0: Yeah.
1: Like, I might even take my Switch Lite and download all of the ROMs that you get with Nintendo Online.
0: Your legally acquired ROMs that you have.
1: All of my ROMs are legally acquired, yeah. Tom. No, yeah, but I decided to give, what are they called? Stuff like Advanced Wars, Fire Emblem. I wanted to see like where it all began, that kind of thing.
0: Yeah.
1: And you don't like necessarily have to be paying attention the whole time because it is pretty old school when it comes to story, and you can just shut it whenever you need to.
0: Yeah, put it to sleep, get back to what you need to be doing. I guess like the what we can take away from that is like games that you kind of really drop in and out of very, very easily, you know, that you don't have to, again, form like a long, maybe I don't like to say attention span, but I mean, when you only have like 10 minutes, then sometimes you don't want to have a big investment there. But if you're on longer trips, then maybe you have the perfect time to, you know, dig into like a 3-hour long game.
1: Yeah, exactly. Well, maybe up to 80. But yeah.
0: Did somebody say Persona?
1: Oh my God. Fire Emblem feels like never ends. I don't know.
0: Yeah, the Japanese RPGs and the turn-based games, they you definitely have to dedicate some time to them there. But yeah, look, we'd still love to hear your thoughts. So yeah, hit us up even on email as well, levelupdownunder@2scr.com. We've got a bunch more coming up for you. Of course, I've got another Grand Theft Auto review. I'm going to play a track from it to preempt it. See if you can guess which one we're taking a look at. Until then, we'll be right back here on Level Up Down Under.

0: Hi, I'm Vanessa GT. I'm a producer and presenter for Wednesday Drive. I love 2SER because of the incredible people I have met here. Interviewing them and getting to learn a little bit more about their passions and their incredible knowledge from science all the way through to history. And of course, I love the amazing music.
1: That's right. You're listening to 2SER 107.3 Level Up Down Under with Adam and Tom. And what you just heard was Your Love by the band The Outfield, released back in 1986, because we're taking a trip to 1986.
2: What do you mean, Tom?
1: Well, before we return to Vice City in Grand Theft Auto 6 this year, back in 2002, we took our very first visit to the Miami-inspired crime paradise. Of course, we're looking at Grand Theft Auto Vice City, released originally for the PlayStation 2 and later PC and Xbox. And if you don't know what I'm talking about here, every few weeks here, we're taking a look back at a 3D Grand Theft Auto title in chronological order, starting with GTA 3 all the way up to GTA 5 in prep for the launch of the latest title in the series in November.
2: November?
1: Yeah, what's happening? It can't come soon enough, you know?
2: I'm so excited.
1: but a couple of weeks ago, we had a look at GTA 3, and, you know, it was a very gloomy and dark city. So I kind of want to set the scene with how Vice City compares, an immediate comparison. So, GTA 3, it comes out in October 2001. It takes the world by storm. It goes on to eventually sell over 11 million copies on PlayStation 2, making it the fifth best-selling title on the console. So, early 2002 rolls around, and Rockstar starts working on what they envision as an expansion or map pack for GTA 3, set in this fictional Vice City. But the scope grows and eventually becomes a fully-fledged sequel, and it eventually releases in October 2002, only 1 year after the third game. But the question remains, how much can change in such a short development time? Well, I would like to think that Vice City is one of the purest examples of tonal whiplash between game sequels, because instead of that depressing atmosphere and concrete jungle you get in 3, you're welcomed into this bright sunlight, beaches, neon strips, and immediately within this open world. It really oozes atmosphere, but a different kind of atmosphere. And it makes you feel like you'd actually want to be there compared to the third game. And it's all wrapped in this charm of mid-80s instead of the modern day, or at least modern day for the time in number 3.
2: Feels like there's going to be whiplash back to playing 4, to be honest.
1: Well, yes, I think there's a lot of tonal shift there. Like, don't get me wrong, like, this game still largely plays the same as GTA 3. It's still a third-person shooter, you're still driving, and the controls remain largely the same, and it has a similar mission structure. But there are key differences that I will get into in a little bit from there.
2: Well, let's get back to the setting of the game. Is there much of a story, or is it still mindless missions to complete?
1: Well, yeah, one of the first things I noticed about Vice City when replaying it was that it has a real greater emphasis on narrative compared to the third game. So you play as Tommy Vercetti, a member of one of Liberty City's crime families, the Ferrellis, and after serving 15 years, you're sent down to Vice City to expand the family's drug empire. But after a deal goes south, you're left with no money and no supplies, so you're left with a less than happy mob boss and a hunt to find who stepped on your deal. And what's really cool about this is that Tommy's actually fully voice acted compared to Claude, who was silent in the third game. So, I mean, clearly after Rockstar made a lot of money from 3, they could get a lot more voice acting talent here. They hired Ray Liotta from Goodfellas, so if you don't know. And throughout the game, you run into many familiar voices, like Burt Reynolds, who plays a business mogul called Avery Carrington. Luis Guzman shows up as a drug lord called Ricardo Diaz. And even Philip Michael Thomas plays Lance Vance, who you team up with throughout the game. And that last one's important because he actually played Tubbs in the series Miami Vice, which plays a massive inspiration to the tone and vibe of this game.
2: That's crazy, because this is just 2002. Do these people even know how big video games are going to get?
1: Well, yeah, that's exactly it. This is like, they're getting in like kind of early for like narrative-driven games. Like, yeah, they did exist in the 90s, but like this was going even more mainstream at this point.
2: Yeah, so compared to 3, is this a pretty gripping tale?
1: Look, not quite. I mean, we're not quite at the level of storytelling that GTA would eventually have a reputation for with 4 and 5. And the story in this game is largely, it feels like, it's like ends justify the means to get you throughout the missions, but it breeds very memorable moments. So, like, early in the game, you're dealing with characters such as crook lawyer Ken Rosenberg or a snobby band manager by the name of Kent Poor, and they really add a lot of character to this game. And there's also little touches like Tommy's various quips throughout the game that kind of led him to be one of the series' favorite protagonists to this day, at least for me. He holds up there pretty highly for me, and it's certainly a sign of things to come for Rockstar.
2: Okay, so what about the gameplay? Have they advanced the formula at all?
1: Yeah, look, I mentioned it largely plays the same as GTA 3, both in mechanics and formula. I mean, for one, you start off with mostly nothing and you play missions to progress the story and unlock new weapons and more parts of the map, but you immediately start to notice more details. So there's actually proper enterable interiors you can visit. Like the first safe house you go to is a hotel that you can actually save your game in. There's also a nightclub, there's malls to visit. It's really got a lot more interaction in it. And yeah, look, there's a lot more kind of immersion then, at least for what you can get in 2002. But look, it still looks a lot like GTA 3 in terms of its like graphical fidelity, but it's being pushed further by, you know, the better art direction, I would say. But look, it's still held back by its clunky, you know, auto lock-on gunplay. But hey, look, you know, they introduced motorcycles, helicopters, and this time you can actually fly planes properly, which you could not do in 3 or barely.
2: Ooh. Okay.
1: So, yeah.
2: Yeah, what about, the mission design? Is it any different?
1: Yeah, look, it's a lot more varied, especially later in the game. You do more things that are more than just like go here and take out this guy and then move on. Like, you can plan a heist, you can build empires. There's like a business kind of aspect to it later in the game, which is quite fun. And it's very on brand for that 1986 setting.
2: Okay, so does this game do any more to capitalize on this time period?
1: Oh, no, absolutely. You've got those, again, those over-the-top caricatures, large beaches, and of course the music. You can't forget about the music. You've been listening to it a little bit in the background right now, and we played a little bit earlier. But look, Rockstar clearly, with their more lavish budget, decided to go all out on an 80s-style playlist compared to the largely original, unique music in GTA 3. You've got classic glam rock from like Twisted Sister. You've got new wave from Blondie. Even early hip-hop on stations like Wildstyle. And it's all connected with these hilarious fictional radio hosts as well, which I think go a step beyond even what 3 has. There's a lot of great listening material as you drive around in this title.
2: Okay. So after visiting Vice City, does it hold up?
1: Yeah, look, I mean, I still think it's largely arcadey gameplay, and that's going to hold some people back from wanting to play it. But look, if you enjoy it, then Vice City's definitely a step up from 3, at least for me, and much more memorable and refined. This game is honestly just about on any platform if you want to play it. Of course, I would recommend playing it on an original platform. I feel it just, it fits kind of the criteria for what the game was doing back then. So like PS2, Xbox, or PC, you can play it on modern systems with the Definitive Edition, but I do find that the changes that they made in that kind of takes away from the artistic vision of the game, and it's also a little buggy in parts, so it's a little harder for me to recommend. But yeah, look, if you're looking to check out Vice City, absolutely do so. It'll be well worth the wait as you look for Grand Theft Auto 6. But of course, we're just about hitting towards the end of the show, but don't go anywhere. We've got the releases coming right up. 2SER. So, Adam, what have you got for us in the release department this week?
2: Well, there are a few big ones coming out this week, and different ones as well. So, on Thursday, the 27th of August, we've got Metal Gear Solid Master Collection Volume 2. This second installment to the collection features Metal Gear Solid 4 Guns of the Patriots and Metal Gear Solid Peace Walker HD Collection version, and also a digital soundtrack and a Metal Gear Ghost Babel as bonus content. I'm looking forward to that because I've never played Peace Walker.
1: Yeah. Peace Walker? I don't remember.
2: Yeah. Never played it.
1: Well, I think, yeah, that was originally on PSP, wasn't it?
2: Yeah, and PSP was always a hard one for me to get. It was difficult to pitch to my parents getting
1: it. Yeah, compared to a DS. DS was a lot cheaper back then.
2: Yeah, so. You have PlayStation at home.
1: Exactly. Yeah. What else have you got for us?
2: On Friday the 28th, we've got Star Wars Zero Company, Command an Elite Squad through a gritty and authentic story in Star Wars Zero Company, a single-player turn-based tactics game set in the twilight of the Clone Wars. This one seems pretty interesting to me. Like, I like those tactics games, and honestly, like, the Star Wars setting is pretty cool.
1: Yeah.
2: Like, I'm not going to say much about the prequels because I don't love them, but the setting is cool.
1: Yeah, and I think there's a bit of customization you can do with your Legion in this one, so that might be a bit of fun to explore as well. And I think you had one more for us?
2: Yeah, on the same day, Friday the 28th, Resonance, A Plague Tale Legacy, embark on an original story prequel to award-winning games A Plague Tale, as Sophia journey to the Minotaur's Island, outsmart deadly foes, unravel ancient secrets, and confront a mythological creature at the heart of a devastating curse. Tom, I've heard you play the prequels?
1: Yeah, I played the first title in the franchise, and I quite enjoyed it. It was a bit of a linear title, but the atmosphere was really there, and it was a good emotional journey between you and the brother that you have in the game as well. So definitely worth checking out. I'm going to keep my eye on that one as well. But yes, that about wraps us up for the news and releases and game reviews this week here on Level Up Down Under. Of course, if you like what you hear, Adam, where can you find us?
2: Well, I'm going to ask our listeners a big favour this week. I'm not going to be here next week, so Tom's going to be really lonely. You got to email him at levelupdownunder@2ser.com. Keep him company. Tell him I'm coming back. Keep reminding him.
1: And if you feel like keeping me company as well, you can find us on the text line 0468441073. Now, just to end the show, I've got one final track from Vice City. I couldn't do without a bit of new wave here. Take a listen, why don't we? If you know what that intro synth is, then you'll know the one and only Gary Newman with Cars. You've been listening to Level Up Down Under. I hope you have a fantastic rest of your day, evening, morning, world, whatever it may be. I'm Tom.
2: I'm Adam.
1: Have a good one.
2: We'll see you next time.

very, very good Saturday morning to you. You're listening to 107.3 to SER. It's Pretzel Logic time. And who was it that asked? I think it was Juliet. What's in a name? I don't think she said it as casually as that. And it was in the context of her beloved. But today I thought we'd start this week's musical conversation with songs with names in the title. Are they about a person or something else? What do you think? First up, Victorian artist Ruby Gill from her third album, due to be released in October. Let's have a listen to Carol, Not Carol.

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1: A person of a moment, Phoebe Bridgers. Her new album is called Lost Weekend, and that's a song from that called Bobby. And before Phoebe Bridgers, Munro, another Narn-based band, with their song For Fiona, and Ruby Gill starting this week's musical conversation with Carol, not Carol, and you can find that on Ruby Gill's third album, Fishing Is Not About Fishing, and that's out in October. And I understand that that song, Carol, Not Carol, was co-written with her wife, and it is a song about being the first on the scene to a car crash on the 90 mile straight on the Nullarbor. Those moments in travel when you think, ooh, there's no place like home. Now something new from Johnny Bachelor.

0: The feature album this week on 2SER is Remembered Adventures in Widescale by Marlophone. The Local Three Pieces debut record is a hot analogue expedition through kaleidoscopic rock and guitar pop, laced with imagination, memory and unfolding futures. Remembered Adventures in Widescale by Marlophone. The feature album all this week on 2SER 107.3.
1: Hey, it's Tina Quinn from Fourth Estate. I've been with 2SER now for a number of years, and one of the reasons that I've kept up my association with the station, even though I've gone on to work for numerous other media organisations within the industry, is because it was the first place to allow me to cut my teeth as a journalist, as it has done for so many others

from their latest and maybe their greatest, well, probably not, they're all pretty great, Jungle with the song Sunshine, and that's from the album Sunshine, which is about 33 minutes long, the whole album, but it's pretty great and I like that track. And of course Jungle are coming back to Australia and they're playing in one of those big, big venues. And in the middle, Twisted Teens. They're from New Orleans. That rhymes. Twisted Teens from New Orleans. And that was a song called Sun Go Down. And Twisted Teens are coming to Australia. Ooh, go and check them out. And before that, the fabulous, unstoppable Johnny Bachelor with Too Much Time in the Sun. Now some new music from the Tullamarines. This is called Flight Path.

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1: Man, what is this Mission music?
2: Usually I ain't got no time, but I got time today. Me and my brothers, we outside, don't know how to wait. Psychoanalyze this mind, you gon' find a place of many riches. Big old booty sisters, cleaning up my image. Still I take it there. I'm just from my past, so it's closer than what they appear. Take more than your eyes for you to see it clear. Wrong approach, right idea. Dotted line, sign it here. Grab the keys, ain't no fear. Head at

0: sticking to the code. From an album that is attracting a lot of attention, Bunnumba Baby. The artist is Capes. I just played a song called Stick to the Code, and that featured Young Baney, Sashim, Denzel Kennedy, and Big Deej. And that came after a new power pop project led by Ross McLennan, formerly of the band Snout. The new ensemble is called Heir to the Squandered Millions, and we listened to a track called Play and Share, and before that, the Tullamarines with Flight Path. Now a spoken word type piece from Free Thinking American.
1: They call it politics. It's really control. They flood the air with noise until silence feels wrong. They want you to yell at the man beside you, not the man above you. It's easier to hate your neighbor than to fight your landlord. Easier to blame the poor than to question the rich. They want you angry, it keeps you blind. When the blood runs hot, you stop seeing the hands moving behind the curtain. They sell you rage like bread, and you buy it because it's easy. Feels like action. It feels like truth, but it isn't. They build an economy out of blame, a religion out of noise, and they sell it back to you as freedom. They feed you headlines like cheap whiskey, one shot after another, until the room spins and you forget who made you this broke in the first place. They want you loud, angry, bleeding emotion all over the floor. Because when you're angry, you stop thinking, you just swing at shadows, at neighbors, at anyone close enough to blame. They want chaos because chaos makes you stupid. But calm, real unnerving calm, that's a new counterculture. Not the peace sign Woodstock fantasy, but the cold surgical calm of a mind that sees through the fog. Calm enough to watch the circus burn without lighting another match. Calm enough to know that rage is the cheapest drug they've got, and they're dealing it for free. Stay sober in the storm. Don't let the bastards rent space in your head. Breathe, focus, watch. Because the ones who keep their heads when the spin machine hits full throttle, those are the people who walk out of this madhouse with their souls still intact. So light a cigarette. Let the world scream itself hoarse. And don't move. The truth doesn't need your rage, just your attention.

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starting those three songs, Free_Thinking_American. They call it Politics. And after that, we listen to Ant Dot with a dance version of Nina Simone's work song. It's the Ant Dot remix. And then after that, Making Movies from the American Midwest, but a group led by Enrique Chi, who was born in Santiago. They had a terrific version and collaboration with Kevin Morby, doing the Kevin Morby song, This Is a Photograph. Absolutely love that song, and Kevin Morby is back in Australia at the end of the year. Now let's go local. The Lazy Eyes have released an album called Cheesy Love Songs. This is the one that caught my ear. It's called The One Who Got Away.

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Trace the arc of guitar pop from the Byrds to the Bats with new releases and forgotten treasures. That's Chimes, midday today on 2SER 107.3.

some cheeky leash there for the fans. They've got a tour and will be in Surry Hills and Manly in September and Wollongong too. And that was Cheeky Leash with How Much Love Have I Got Left. And that came after the Lazy Eyes with their song The One Who Got Away. Now it's time for me to say goodbye. Goodbye, but please don't go away because Paul Gough is up next with his show Chimes, which will be followed by Stuart Coop and Dirt Music, El Chino, and it just goes on and on and on. Terrific music on 2SER all afternoon, all evening, and all weekend, and all through the week too. I thought I'd leave you this week with music from Durban artist Mazel, M-Z-O-E-L, with Amor and DJSP. It's always good to dance into the afternoon. This is called Amabuto, which is the name for the traditional Zulu age grade regiments. Wouldn't it be great if we could just solve disputes with dance-offs? Put down your fists, put down your weapons, dance instead. Have a terrific afternoon. Get outside and get in the elements. Thanks for your company again. Have a great week ahead, and hopefully I'll see you next time.

0: 2SER acknowledges the custodians of the Gadigal and Darug lands from which we broadcast.
1: Yes, it's that time of week again. Welcome to Chimes. I'm Paul Gough, bringing the best in guitar pop. We dabble in a little bit of folk here and there and some noisier stuff. As long as the guitars have a ringing, jangling quality, that sort of says, yep, you're getting on the show. We've even got some jangle disco today. Yes, one of my favourite categories. What's that you say? Well, keep listening. Lots of great stuff we'll hear from the Boo Radleys. While they have a new release out, I want to go back into their archives and play you an older track. We'll hear from Girl Ray, who have this sort of wonderful sort of post-punk pop with a deadpan vocal, but they're the ones that guitars start to move into the Nile Rodgers territory. We'll hear from Brisbane's Attic Salt and a wonderful little French track. I like to sort of listen all around the globe that has a jangle farm rock feel. Yeah, I can't tell you much about Arnaud Le Gouflec. You'll just listen to it and you'll know it's a good song. But let's start. This is a group that I love because of the vocals of Natalie Carroll. She has a really distinctive voice, an incredible power in her vocal range as well. Their 2018 debut, Supergiant, was just, to me, an epic track and had a bit of an Australian flair to it. But they've got a new album coming out shortly called Chord of Sympathy. I've dug through their archive and I want to play something from their second album. This is an absolute great way to start the program. From Valley Queen, this one's called Stars Align.

Great song, slight sort of acid folk feel to it from a group that conjure memories of Mazzy Star. Well, they're called TV Star. I don't know whether the star in their name is the linking point. They've got a release coming out called Hallucinate Me. It's an EP, and that's one of the first tracks from it called Room. They're from Seattle, and it's interesting. A lot of their band members are in other groups that have a heavier kind of more slightly metal feel. So they've sort of put that aside and coming out with something that's quite dreamy from TV Star. I think it's a great track called Room. And as I said, look out for the EP Hallucinate Me. We started out with Valley Queen. And just look up all her albums there. You'll find them on Bandcamp. It's really great stuff. She's got such a wonderful voice, does Natalie Carroll. This is Chimes, heard first on 2SCR in Sydney and right around the country thanks to the Community Radio Network. I'm trying really hard not to move because now it's not doing it. Oh, there it is. You can hear the creaky chair. Someone's moved my real chair and put in a creaky one. It's annoying. Anyway, you can't hear it. And it's not doing it now. It was doing it in every other little bit. So I'll just move on, shall I? Wonder What? Yes, that's the next group I'm going to share with you. It's the solo project of Harmony Reynolds. She's chosen that name for what reason? I don't know. For Wonder's reason, I guess. She's a part of a group called Heavenly Bother, and she's based in San Francisco, California. This is good. See if you like it. From Wonder What, this one is Make It.

0: Now, I love bringing you lots of different music from right around the planet, and that's a work from Arno Le Gouffier. Now, I spent quite a bit of time looking up his music, and there wasn't a lot on offer, and the little bits here and there translated so poorly using Google Translate, I sort of gave up. You can find the track I've just shared with you, Chapeau, on a compilation called Pump Up the Volume. There's a whole bunch of them based in France. It seems like they're sort of putting together compilations of great French music, and that's from the second volume. I've got to say the touch of banjo, and but there is that jangle in there, as you can hear, but this is sort of this folky feel. And there's a bloke from the 70s I fell in love with called Henri Taxier, who has more of a jazz bent, but the music was described as farm rock, and I always found that quite funny because I didn't quite understand. And in some ways, there's a touch of that, maybe less jazz, more jangle, from Arno Le Gouffier. So let's call it jangle farm rock. Yeah. And that'll be probably the only entrant in that genre. Prior to our French friend, we heard from Wonder Watt. And there's a wonderful sort of little bit of an off-kilter indie feel to that. Almost, I feel sometimes this is the, well, the outcome of some of the great Aussie slacker pop. It's its own thing, what Harmony Reynolds is doing, but it sounds pretty good to me. Wonder Watt from the EP called Double Up, or Double Down, actually. It's called Double Down. And I played the track Make It. You are tuned to 2SER FM in Sydney, right around the country, thanks to the Community Radio Network.
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0: Now the Boo Radleys are a group that I fell in love with from Liverpool in the UK. Wonderful exponents of really noisy pop, but as they went along, they started building into the layering of their music, almost like a Brian Wilson-esque Baroque feel, albeit with a noisier frame. They released an EP called Ichabod and I, and I remember reading about it. And this is what sort of pre-internet days were like. I read about it and could never find it, but I love the descriptors and I wanted to hear it. And it wasn't until their first album came, well, their first album proper, their sort of major label, they're on the Creation label, Everything's All Right Forever, that really shone a light on how fantastic they were. And there was the touch of the My Bloody Valentines about what they were doing, and there were the obvious comparisons at the time. But songwriter Martin Carr was pretty magic in my book. And then Giant Steps came out. Now, that's where things really went off the rails, because there was touches of the Kinks, the Zombies, the Beatles, the Beach Boys. There was something really special, great harmonies, but still they managed to harness that noisier element into something pretty special. They've come back recently with some albums, and I don't think Martin's a part of the band, because whoever's singing doesn't sound like the Boo Radleys of old. Musically, it doesn't sound too bad. And I haven't really sort of got back into what they were doing, I have to say. But I've dug around and I found an old EP of theirs called Boo Up. And I wanted to play something from it for you, because I just think it's really great to dig out the Boo Radleys in their prime. So from the Boo Up EP, this song is called Song for Up.

That's the sound of Whitney's Playland. Now, given there's a band already called Whitney, it's interesting. And I wonder whether the desire to sue people in the United States might come to the fore there. I hope not. Whitney's Playland feature members of the groups Grandma's Boyfriend, Blades of Joy and Modern Charms. If you don't know any of those names, it doesn't matter, because that's a great song. With nods to Yellow Tango, Damon and Naomi, The Sundays and American Analog Set. So it says in their notes, but for me, it felt more like the fuzzy pop of the Elephant Six label. And specifically, it reminded me a little of the group Dressy Bessie. I played for you the track Sunset Sea Breeze. Their debut album comes out on the excellent Meritorio label. It's a split release too with another excellent label called Paisley Shirt Records. So look out for Whitney's Playland. Nice slice of 90s-esque pop. And we heard from the Boo Radleys. And their noisy stuff is so good. It's the kind of the wall of noise, like the vacuum cleaner lifts off in the middle of the song, and that's a part of the sound. See, the chair's squeaking now. The Boo Radleys would love that. They'd harness that into their music. Song for Up. I chose something a little more obscure. It's track four off the EP. The Boo EP. I misplaced the EP title. But some of their great songs, you remember The Finest Kiss? That was on an EP. Every Bird, which was on the Boo Up EP. That's it. See, I just said it. Boo Up. See, sometimes my brain doesn't engage properly. It will now, because I'm about to take you into disco jangle territory. I like it when genres flip around. I really love progressive rock. And when I discovered disco prog, I just about lost my mind. Well, the disco end of jangle really comes about listening to the guitar lines of the great chic guitar player Nile Rodgers. Because when you listen to those guitar, the way he plays it, that's a real jangle quality. And you hear it in lots of other different bands. A really good friend of mine made me a wonderful compilation that featured all the bands that had that kind of feel. Casey and the Sunshine Band do it really well. Rock Your Baby from George McRae is another fine example of those kind of guitar stylings. And then to bands like Orange Juice, who have that similar kind of feeling. Well, the band out of London called Girl Ray, who started off with an album that was quite sparse and post-punk's probably a stretch, but there was something about the deadpan lyrics that reminded me of that. And then they followed up with their second album, which had more of a poppier feel. They've got a new release about to come out that goes down a disco tunnel. And the guitar in that is just really fantastic. They said that the lyrics on the single were inspired by the straight-to-the-heart simplicity of the disco greats. And they've added to that the sound of the disco great guitar lines. So this one's called Everybody's Saying That. It's the first taste of their new album, and it's great from this London trio, Girl Ray.

chop. This is Chimes, heard first on 2SCR and then right around the country. So wherever you're listening, great to have your company. If you'd like to get in touch, you can do that so easily. Chimes at 2SER.com is my email, chimes at 2SER.com. I found the group I just shared with you just this week. And it was funny because I was thinking what I was going to play with Girl Ray, and I was going to play one of those disco tracks I mentioned. But when I stumbled across the music of Vivian Panache, I found the perfect foil. I like to think of matching songs like Matching Food and Wine, my other passion. Vivian Panache are based in San Francisco. They're a punk funk band, and initially their dream was to be a Smiths cover group. Well, I'm glad they went into their own sound with, as they call it, the chicken scratch guitar, which just is absolutely wonderful. Vivian Panache have an EP out, and we heard the title track from it, which is Move Your Body from Vivian Panache. And I can quite easily see yourself moving around to that one. We heard from Girl Ray before that, and their last album was just simply called Girl, came out in 2019. And in between that and the new one is obviously where their transformation took place, because I didn't realise this. They did a cover of Murder on the Dance Floor, which is one of those songs. Look, who doesn't love that song? Regardless of what your taste in music is, that is one of the great songs. Anyway, that was Girl Ray, and Everybody's Saying That. And if that's the direction for the new release, I think it's going to be a winner. A very big winner, certainly in my house. This is Chimes. Now to a group we've played quite a few times, and every time they release a new record, my ears go up and I'm keen to hear what it's like. And I'm not disappointed with the new release from Holiday Ghosts. It says, merging New York punk influences with a Cornwall laid-back sensibility. The new single they've got from an album that'll be out April 21st called Absolute Reality is called Vulture. It says that they're very hard to define. Genreless. Well, let's, yeah. To me, they have that sort of 60s vibe. This sounds like a cross between the Young Marble Giants and something that you might imagine if there was a soundtrack to the TV series by the Munsters. It's a bit of a stomper, and I like it a lot. That's why I'm sharing it with you. Vulture, this is Holiday Ghosts.

0: is a group that formed in the mid-90s, originally from the UK. Sarah Onyet and Jason Smith formed the group Cherry Orchard. And that track came out on a compilation from 1999. And I just stumbled across that compilation the other day and thought, A, it's summer, and B, it has a sunshiny glow to it. I like sort of playing happy songs as well as I like playing melancholic. The Cherry Orchard and That Summer Feeling, an oldie but a goodie. And Holiday Ghosts and the track Vulture.
1: 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The Local Three Pieces debut record is a hot analog expedition through kaleidoscopic rock and guitar pop, laced with imagination, memory, and unfolding futures. 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
0: You've been listening to Chimes, getting close to the end of the program. There's a brand new single out from a Brisbane quartet called Attic Salt. Again, a new listen to me this week and an instant favourite for this week's listening. Here it is. It's called Nicotine.

0: I think in the descriptor for what I do on Chimes, one of the things it says, it must include 6 rolling blackouts coastal fever tracks over the course of a year. And that'd be so easy. I could play one every week. Falling Thunder. We heard before them a more recent edition. I'm not entirely sure when Attic Salt started sort of tickling your ears, but they do a good job of it. That's their latest up on their Bandcamp site called Nicotine. I'm Paul Gough. You've been listening to Chimes. You can get in touch. Chimes@2ser.com is my email. I'll be back next week with lots of great music for you. In the meanwhile, there's no touching of the dial because I can see, fortunately, I can see most of you aren't moving in that direction. But if you were even thinking of it, don't, because next up is the mighty Stuart Coop and Dirt Music. See, look, everyone's backed off straight away. Keep listening. It's great tunes. I'll speak to you next week. Have fun.
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And hi there, you're listening to the Dirt Music Radio Show, coming to you as it does every week from the studios of 2SER. Stuart Coops, my name. Thanks for joining me. Got a bit of a cold this week, but hopefully we'll get through the show. If you're wondering what Dirt Music is all about, let me tell you. Dirt Music is a radio show about music that comes from the heart and takes absolutely no prisoners. What you're about to hear can come from right across the musical spectrum, just so long as it's made with no concession whatsoever to fad or to fashion. So it's another week, another Dirt Music, lots of music to get through. Some of it's old, some of it's new, some of it, of course, is in between. A bunch of people I know, including my good self, have been excited by the release of a newish old album from the Cramps. It's called Greatest Gravy, and it was recorded in Memphis in 1977 with Alex Chilton as producer. We're going to have a listen to two songs from it, a version of Jimmy Lloyd's 1958 song, Rocket in My Pocket, and then after that, the Cramps' take on the Charlie Feathers song, I Can't Hardly Stand It. And then, after two Cramps songs, we're going to have a listen to something from the Twisted Teens, who are from New Orleans, coming to Australia for the first time later in the year, but very obviously have listened to just a little of the Cramps. So let's get underway on Dirt Music. This is Rocket in My Pocket.

A bit of raucous roots music to get us underway this week on Dirt Music. Two songs from the Cramps. First up, their version of Rocket in My Pocket, and then their take on I Can't Hardly Stand It, followed by the Twisted Teens. A song called Weather the Season from their brand new album, Florida Water Blues. Twisted Teens, a duo who are mighty fun. I think they've done two albums to date, and as I mentioned earlier, coming to Australia for the first time in December of this year, 2026. Now, let's have a listen to something from, he's 80 years old now, the great songwriter and singer Ray Wiley Hubbard. And then we're going to listen to a song that is referenced in the tune we're about to hear. That sounds complicated. I've got a cold or the flu, but it does make sense, and it'll make sense to you. Stay with me.

I'm sure you worked out what I was doing there. We listened to Ray Wiley Hubbard with the song Cobwebs from his brand new album called Reel to Reel for Real.

It's an album he has just released, aged 80 years of age. And then I went, as you expected, by playing a couple of the tunes that were referenced in Cobwebs. The White Stripes doing their version of Dolly Parton's Jolene. And then I love the line where one of the characters in the song he sings agrees with Robert Palmer, the famous critic, that Charlie Patton, not Robert Johnson, was the father of the Delta Blues. So I thought we'd have a listen to the great Charlie Patton doing Screamin' and Hollerin' the Blues. Now, let's have a listen to something new from Victoria, a band I like a lot called Munro. New song from them.

That would have had you up and dancing. I'll tell you about it in a minute. Three tunes there, three more on Dirt Music this week. Munro, they come from Victoria. New song from them called For Fiona. Then something new from Lucy Wise, who'll be on the show probably towards the end of September. New song from Lucy Wise called Luminous. And then that vibrant piece we listened to, Animeros, yes, and the song Descarga Royal. The band are a discovery of Dan Orbach, and Mark in the Sydney suburb of Miranda, who suggested I play them, said he can hear echoes of Santana and the Sir Douglas Quintet. All right, Animeros, I think that's right. All right, let's have a listen now to something that is about 30 years old. It's the Wallflowers, a band fronted by Bob Dylan's son. They are coming to Australia at the end of the year in December to play all of their classic album from 1996, Bringing Down the Horse. And they're also going to play all of Tom Petty and the Heartbreakers, Long After Dark. Let's have a listen. Refresh your memory, or you may have passed them by when the album first came out. Let's have a listen to The Wallflowers.

0: 2 SER acknowledges the custodians of the Gadigal and Darug lands from which we broadcast.
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Three more wonderful tunes there on Dirt Music this week. First up, fronted by Bob Dylan's son, Jacob Dylan, it was The Wallflowers with the song Sixth Avenue Heartache. And as I've mentioned, The Wallflowers coming to Australia in December of this year and playing in its entirety. They're bringing down the Horse album. On that show, they're also going to be playing all of Tom Petty and the Heartbreakers' Long After Dark album, which came out in 1982. So from that album, we listen to Straight Into Darkness, probably my favourite song ever about being in an aeroplane, something that I don't enjoy in the slightest. And then after that, you can't have escaped the news that we lost the truly, truly great Dolly Parton a few days ago. How many Dolly Parton songs could we have played pretty much the whole show and next week and the week after? But I just picked one that kind of summed up for me, Dolly Parton, My Tennessee Mountain Home. It is time for me to say goodbye to those of you taking the syndicated show. I hope you can join me again next week for another Dirt Music coming to you from the studios of 2SER and around Australia. Thanks, as always, to the Community Radio Network. But we're not done with Dolly Parton. No, no, no. Little known fact, unless you're an absolute Grateful Dead nerd, is that the Grateful Dead performed Dolly Parton's Tomorrow Is Forever in the early 70s. They did it about 10 times in concert. And we're going to listen now, yes, from the 24th of September 1972 in Connecticut, the Grateful Dead covering Dolly Parton, Tomorrow Is Forever.

0: You are listening to a 107.3 FM. That is, as you probably know, 2SER Radio, and you also probably know that it is Saturday afternoon. We're about halfway through the Dirt Music Radio Show with a slightly croaky-voiced me, being Stuart Coop. I'm going to be with you till 3 o'clock this afternoon. Hope you've enjoyed the show so far. Hope you can stay with me for the rest of the program. Coming up in just a little while, I'll be talking with the incredibly talented Courtney Barnett. But before we get to that, the usual reminder that if you'd like to email requests, information about gigs, anything at all, Dirt Music, one word, dirtmusic@2scr.com is the email address. I'll see that, so will the person who this week I think is less croaky than me, having done a terrific Pretzelogic radio show earlier this morning on 2SCR. I am talking about the inimitable, the wonderful, the magnificent producer, Susan.
1: Stuart, yes. save that voice.
0: Oh. Are you walking into the studio.
1: Are you implying that I may have possibly passed on the lurgy?
0: I am in no way inferring the fact that I may. If you keep breathing across the desk like that, I could go into stage two of
1: just,
0: what.
1: Let's just play the
0: music. You tell me what you've been listening to.
1: Let's play the new Ruby Gill.
0: Yes, what's the new Ruby Gill called?
1: It's called Carol/Not Carol.
0: Right, Carol, Not Carol.
1: Yep.
0: By Ruby Gill. Okay. All right, we'll play that right now.

0: That was Carol, not Carol. New song from Ruby Girl, as selected by producer Susan. What's number two?
1: A new song from Arab Strap. It's
0: you like Arab Strap, don't
1: you? I do.
0: Yes.
1: This is quite a good one. Interesting lyrics. Got to keep your ears sort of. What's that?
0: You're holding your ear, which doesn't make for great radio, but for me, who's sitting in the studio with you, listener.
1: Pricked ears.
0: Keep your ears pricked for whatever lyrical content is in this song selected by producer Susan.
1: It is called Be a Man.
0: Be a Man. Okay, second selection this week from producer Susan.

The grifter king of the manosphere was all over the news again. So I took a big deep dad breath and asked the back of your head if you'd heard about him. After a very pregnant pause, you turned round to face me with horror in your eyes and replied, "Aye, he's a prick."

0: from Arab Strap. That was Be a Man. Now, we have time before you vanish into wherever you vanish on Saturday afternoons, although I'm hoping you might hang around for my chat with Courtney Barnett, because you're a Courtney Barnett fan too, aren't you?
1: I totally am. I might be making you a hot lemon drink, Stuart.
0: Oh, producer Susan, I'm swooning. The thought is just magnificent. Thank you so much. We better ask Courtney if she'd like a lemon drink too. Well, yeah, because we've got to be nice like that. So what's your third selection?
1: I'm just feeling like a bit of rock.
0: A bit of rock?
1: What about glam rock? Is T-Rex glam rock?
0: T-Rex is both rock and glam rock.
1: Let's get it on.
0: Producer Susan, thank you. I look forward to that lemon drink. That is very, very kind of you. And I look forward to hearing you on Pretzel Logic next week. Don't forget to see if Courtney would like a lemon drink, okay?
1: Thanks, Stuart, and cheerio. We'll

0: 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The Local Three Pieces debut record is a hot analog expedition through kaleidoscopic rock and guitar pop, laced with imagination, memory, and unfolding futures. 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
1: Hi, I'm Regina Botros from Stages. 2SER is the heartbeat of this community. It gives space to voices from everywhere, unfiltered, immediate, and real. It sits right at the front of change, carrying stories from the streets, from our theatres, the music scene, arts, politics, and our personal lives too. This is where the city speaks, and its heart beats. I love 2SER.

0: I can't ever imagine coming on Dirt Music after producer Susan and saying, oh, weren't they terrible selections this week? Because every Saturday afternoon, well, give or take a few misses, she joins me to pick three fabulous, wonderful tunes for us to listen to together on a Saturday afternoon. After those three tunes, we have had a listen to Courtney Barnett, new album out called Creature of Habit. She is returning to Australia because she's based in America these days, predominantly in Los Angeles. She's playing at the Sydney Opera House on Friday, November the 6th. We listen to a song from Creature of Habit called One Thing at a Time. A couple of weeks ago, I had a Zoom conversation with Courtney Barnett from Los Angeles. Here's the first part of that conversation where we started off with me asking her whether she was going to bring the very talented Truman Sinclair to Australia with her, because Truman Sinclair, who you should check out, you've heard him on the show before, has been opening a lot of shows for Courtney Barnett in the United States. Here we go. Any chance you're going to bring Truman Sinclair to Australia with you?
1: Oh, I wish. He's great.
0: Yeah.
1: He's really amazing. You know his music?
0: Yeah, I know it well, and I know his manager's dad really well. And he was telling me how great Truman was, and I'm listening to these records, and then he goes, oh, yeah, and Truman's out doing a whole bunch of dates with Courtney.
1: He was so great, you know, like we have the same booking agent, and he was such a joy to have on tour. We had him, we were touring for like maybe about a month together, and he was just so sweet and positive, and his music is really amazing on top of it. But just a really lovely person. It doesn't happen all the time, you know, that combination.
0: Yeah. No, I like him a real lot. So you've been in America now for, is it 4 years? Close to 4 years?
1: Yeah, I think so. Something like that. It's gone quickly. But yeah, like after COVID, yeah, somewhere around 21, 22. So,
0: And going to Joshua Tree, which I gather is where you are, was it a case of going there specifically or going anywhere but Melbourne? Like, you know, was there a pin stuck on a map and it hit the Joshua Tree, or?
1: That was a place that I had always really loved. And the first time I came to America, I went out there and did a show, but maybe, you know, had a bit of time and explored a bit. And I fell in love with it. So I always tried to go back there. And I always had in the back of my mind, I was thinking I'd love to live here one day, just for a little while. And then, yeah, I think after COVID, you know, I was kind of like, that little burst of you only live once kind of energy, and I thought, well, I might as well go and have an adventure and see what happens. So it had always kind of been on my mind.
0: And do you live in the little town outside of the whole park? I mean, from what I remember, there's the big Joshua Tree area, and then there's sort of a town, you know, a small township or something on the outside.
1: Yeah, exactly. Yeah. Well, I'm not there now. I'm in Los Angeles now, but I was out there for a year or a year and a half. And yeah, I was probably, you know, 20 or 30 minute drive from the national park.
0: Mm-hmm.
1: So just, yeah, kind of not in the kind of built up area, but I guess a little out of town, enough to really not have close neighbors, which was nice.
0: Right.
1: So yeah, it did feel, you know, it really felt like I was pretty removed, and there was something really kind of peaceful about that.
0: And were the songs for this record written during that period?
1: Yes. I reckon a lot, actually, yeah, I mean, a lot of those songs were written out in the desert. There was a moment I was kind of moving around a bit. I was, like, jumping from house to house and all that kind of stuff. So I wrote a little bit around Los Angeles as well, but the majority of that,

0: album was written in the Joshua Tree, and then and then we recorded the first half of the album out there as well.
1: Mm-hmm.
0: And then I moved back to LA and we finished the album in LA. But it definitely, it has the desert kind of coursing through the veins.
1: Mm-hmm. And are you one of these people that writes every day? I mean, is it a ritual that one has to wake at whatever time you wake and write, or do you just write when you feel like writing?
0: I think I go through kind of different phases of writing. And I think when I was kind of starting the album, I kind of put myself in a situation where I would, get up every day and write and drink a coffee and write for a few hours, or try to write a song, or I kind of, gave myself lots of little tasks to complete. And but I think it depends at what point I'm at. Like right now, I'm kind of doing tours, and I'm not really writing as much, but I have been making an effort to just keep a really basic diary every day,
1: mm-hmm.
0: Which I'm finding, I also go through phases in my life of doing that. But I find it really interesting because I think there's so many little pieces of information and detail that I forget when I don't write it down.
1: Mm-hmm.
0: And sometimes when you just jot down a sentence or an idea or something that happens during the day, and it kind of floats by itself with no context, and you come back in 2 months and you read it, sometimes it reads like poetry.
1: Yeah,
0: even though, it might have just been some observation about a man crossing the road. But I do, I'm trying not to be too precious about it. And I think that's it's actually a good way for me to work, because I think I can overthink it. And the less I think about it, then the more I kind of, the more kind of free flowing things are.
1: I'm interested because, you're talking about jotting down notes and things like that. I'm astonished at the number of what I consider to be highly literate songwriters who have words almost as an afterthought, that it's always melody driven first and then, oh, shivers, I got to get some words. I mean, are you a melody driven person, or is it is it words first?
0: I think it changes. I noticed on this album that I had a really bad tendency to start a song, and I'll often kind of sit with a guitar, come up with a kind of structure or a melody, come up with maybe a kind of chorusy sounding thing or something that feels fun and catchy and that kind of keeps me interested. And then I wouldn't finish it, or I wouldn't be able to finish it.
1: Mm-hmm.
0: So I constantly was starting things and not finishing them. And, we can read into that in many different ways, I guess. But I'm not really sure. Like sometimes it's an idea or a line or I think I want to write a song about this, but there's never really one thing first. But I will say for this album, some of the lyrics, I struggled with a lot of the lyrics towards the latter end of the writing process.
1: Once Jackson Browne, of all people, told me this incredible story about starting a song when he was 16, and he said he was 65 when he worked out how to finish it. I mean, you're far too young to have had that breadth of space. But, on this record or other records, are there snippets of ideas that maybe go back 15 years or something like that, and you go, oh, that works, or let's pull that out again?
0: That happens. That does happen. I've told this story before to someone else, or maybe on stage, but on my 2018 album, this is the first thing that comes to my head. On Tell Me How You Really Feel was the album, and there's a song called Sunday Roast, which I started in high school. It was essentially a composition exercise for my music class in Sydney, and where I grew up. And you know, years later, when I was working on that album, I kind of remembered it and turned it into a full song. But you know, the genesis of the idea was from that exercise in class. And so it's really, it's, you know, there's something really beautiful about that a song can kind of stretch over time, or be unfinished or finished or repurposed or whatever it is. But yeah, I think it happens quite a lot. And I think and sometimes, you know, I think sometimes it's unconscious as well. I think that there's probably, I know I've kind of reimagined some of my own songs in some ways to make new songs, sometimes without totally noticing it. But yeah, it's interesting when it happens.

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1: 50 years on from the release of I'm Stranded and following hugely successful tours of the US and the UK, the Saints 73-78 return this January, playing the Metro on Friday 22nd and Waves in Wollongong on January 23rd. 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

0: I hope very much that you are enjoying my chat with Courtney Barnett. We're talking about a whole lot of things, including her most recent album, Creature of Habit, and the fact that she is returning to Australia to perform at the Sydney Opera House on November the 6th. After the first part of that conversation, we listened to two tunes from the album, Sugar Plum and Another Beautiful Day. Here's the second part of my conversation with Courtney Barnett. And I'm just reaching for the record to actually count how many songs are on it. I should know. But for the number of songs that made the record, were there, 40 discarded, or are you precise in that respect where you go, okay, Guy Clark, I think, used to say, when you get 11 songs, you've got a record, and you just keep going till you've got 11 songs. But, I mean, I've got 11 songs, or are you, I've got 40 now, oh, God, I've got to cut them down to 10 or 11?
1: I think I was aiming for 10, which I think I ended up with. I can't remember.
0: Yeah.
1: I had a lot of half-finished songs.
0: 10.
1: Was it 10?
0: Yeah.
1: Yeah. So I had a few more, but they were also unfinished. So, I mean, basically I was just working on everything at once, and whatever got finished and felt the best was kind of what ended up up on the record. And that kind of seems to be the way I normally do it. Mm-hmm. And then sometimes those songs get finished a bit later, or, you know, I'd love to do a B-sides record or something, or like a partner record. That'd be fun.
0: And I'm always fascinated about the notion that anyone has when a piece of work is finished. I mean, there are a considerable number of words in the English language which you could continue rearranging in a song for 40 years or 50 years, should you choose to. Is there, in fact, a light bulb moment when you go, I'm done with this sucker, you know, we're finished here? Or that temptation just to keep changing a chord or a word or something?
1: Well, as my dad would say, that's the million-dollar question. Because I think that that is what I'm constantly asking myself and constantly wondering or doubting and tinkering. Kind of, I think there's always this thought that you can get something better, or I don't know what it is, and I don't know what the answer is to when something is finished or finished enough. But I think it's again a kind of interesting exercise in letting go, or like letting go of an idea of perfection. But I think, you know, I think there is a feeling between it's just not good enough and it's good, or it's really good. I never know. Yeah, I think I know when it's not good enough, and that's important to know. I don't like settling for something just because there's a time limit, or, you know, because the studio's booked or whatever, which happened multiple times to me. Like, I was constantly pushing deadlines and things, and because I knew it wasn't good enough, and I don't want to, you know, I don't want to settle for something that's kind of half baked, or just not as strong as it can be. Because I think there's no point in that, you know. I want things to kind of to be as good as they can be, and so it is. It's a tricky one to know the answer to.
0: And when it's recorded, Courtney, when a song's recorded, I mean, is that the forever Polaroid that will never change, or is there sometimes a temptation to go back to maybe a song off your first record or the EPs, and if you feel differently about a person or a situation, or you go, oh, there's a really clever word that I could have used then, but I didn't know that word then. I mean, is there a tinkering process that maybe will filter into a live show, for instance?
1: I think so, yeah. I don't think I've ever changed anything too drastically, but I like the idea that songs evolve and change, and I love, you know, I love that there's this snapshot of a song in a time and place, and it's it's captured on an album, but I love that it's reworked through live recordings and live performances and things that are not recorded and people experience, you know, in the moment and never again. And that's absolutely beautiful and magical. And I've never been too particular about reproducing songs exactly as they are on the album. You know, I've never been too fussed with that. I kind of like that things change and they sound different. And my live shows quite often, I think, sound different to my recordings. I think it's, you know, there's so many different factors. But yeah, I love it. I love it when songs change. And I love it when I watch music as well. You know, people always talk about Bob Dylan, you know, but I think it's great.
2: Yeah. And speaking of that, when you're back here in November, is it a full, who's coming with you? My question really is Stella coming with you, because I think Stella is one of the most incredible drummers on the planet. But who's coming with you?
1: Yeah, she is. And I agree. She's an absolutely amazing drummer. Mm-hmm. And so she'll be playing drums, and Bone Sloan will be playing bass, who's played bass with me for a very long time. We've been doing shows, for a few months now. We've been touring this album, and we made the majority of the album together, us three. Mm-hmm. And then when I was back in LA and Bones is in Australia, so once he was back, I ended up doing a few more songs in LA, so I had some other friends sit in and play some really amazing stuff on the record. But yeah, for the live shows, it's us three.
2: And Flea just meandering in to play bass, was that a bit of a fan person moment for you too, or not?
1: Oh yeah, 100%. I mean, yeah, I'm a huge fan of his, and yeah, it was such a wonderful moment in the studio making music with him. You know, he's a really, really inspiring person and musician, and I think just so kind of soulful and really is really in the moment. I loved it. It was such a fun experience.
2: And just finally, living in America at the moment during one of the more tumultuous times in world history, is it horrifically horrible and stressy on a day-to-day basis, or is it in some ways just business as usual with this horrible umbrella over the top of day-to-day life?
1: I mean, I think it's just constantly changing, but you know, those things are always happening, and I'm very kind of aware of that. And even though sometimes it doesn't affect me on my day-to-day basis, and some days I don't even leave the house, but you know, I'm very aware, I guess, and read all the news, and very I guess it it's there in the background for sure.
2: And I was just thinking, you've got to be very careful what you say, because you've got to go through customs and immigration on a regular basis. So, on that note, look, I'll let you go, but thank you very, very much. And one thing, what's your favourite Arthur Russell record?
1: Oh, that's so funny. I ordered a book about him. It just arrived before. I mean, the one that I often come back to is the, is it called Calling Out of Context? It's the one with Wild Combination on it.
2: I was just trying to think too, because I'm very good friends with Pat Monahan. In fact, some records from him literally arrived 5 minutes before I came on this call, and it was, and I was trying to think of the record because I was in there buying Arthur Russell records, and Pat said that's Courtney's favourite. You know, and I can't remember which.
1: Yes,
2: one.
1: Yes, yeah. I love Pat. Here, let me look. I've got my computer right in front of me, and it's. I love Pat and I love his store. Yes. It's called Calling Out of Context.
2: Yeah.
1: But, I mean, they're all so different. That's why I really love him as an artist and as a songwriter. He was so, he just really, you know, did what he was feeling in the moment. I think the other one I love is Love is Overtaking Me.
2: Mm-hmm.
1: But, yeah, you know, you can jump from record to record and it sounds like a totally different person, which I love.
2: Yeah. All right. On that note, lovely to chat to you. Looking forward to seeing you at the Opera House. And thank you. Thank you for your time. Okay.
1: Oh, I can't wait. Nice to talk to you again. Okay. Have a good one.
2: Okay. Take care. See ya.

Another song there from Courtney Barnett, Stay in Your Lane. And we are now very, very close to Time's Up for Dirt Music this Saturday afternoon. One more tune to come, and then you will be joined by Il Chino for the wonderful, always wonderful Departure Lounge. Stuart Coops, my name. Thank you so much for listening to Dirt Music. I will return next Saturday between 1 and 3pm. Hope you can hang out with me and listen to some tunes then. Going to leave you with something from Evil Graham Lee. He's got an album out. I think it's a reissue called I Think I'm Alone Now. And from that, we're going to listen to the rather beautiful Seeking Beauty in Sadness. Have a great week. See you next Saturday.

0: 2SER acknowledges the custodians of the Gadigal and Darug lands from which we broadcast.
1: Attention, please. Attention all passengers for the Boeing 727 of Cruzeiro from Rio de Janeiro to São Paulo, Porto Alegre and Buenos Aires. Please follow on to gate number 3 and have a good trip.
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And welcome aboard all passengers for the departure lounge. It's your captain speaking, El Chino, and ready for takeoff for another 2 hours of in-flight entertainment. Gonna do a little special this afternoon. Gonna do a few covers as promised last week, and maybe some tracks that you're familiar with and maybe some tracks that you're not familiar with, but gonna start off with a track from Bird, and the track Sakura, and this is a remix by the Mad Professor. And the next track we're going to play, I'm not going to give the titles away. What we'll do, we'll give you the artist and you can kind of message through and let us know if you know what the cover is. And that number is 0468 441073. It's a little kind of a test your knowledge. And the next track we're going to play is Japanese electronic artist Emerson Kitmura. And he's got a well-known disco track that you might know. So if you know the tracks when I play them, message through. Sal Chino and Rona in the cockpit this afternoon for the departure lounge. So sit back, relax, and enjoy 2 hours of in-flight entertainment.

Okay, so we're doing some covers this afternoon. So I'm going to give you the artist, but not the title. So if you know the title of this track that I'm playing in the first takeoff set, let us know. 0468 441073, and you get a bonus point if you know who the original artist is. So do it now. Test your musical knowledge. Departure Lounge. Got you covered this afternoon. 0468 441073 if you know this track.

with the track originally done by George McRae, Rock Your Baby. Going to keep it going with a few more. This is Asha Putley with her version of the classic track Fever. Let us know if you're enjoying the covers. Which cover would you like to kind of hear? Let us know. 0468 441073 046

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0: That's what they don't know.
1: Okay, we've got you covered, and everyone knows this track. And if anyone knows what the title of this track is, or what a cover it is, 0468 441073. I'm sure you know this one. All you Swifties out there. Okay. Next track is by Kelly Patterson, and it's a tribute to someone. And if you know the track, let us know. 0468 441073. No guesses for the next track.

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And big shout out to someone that was doing a soundtracking to the car wash, and they're actually washing their car. Sometimes the music and the action kind of syncs up. And big shout out to someone from Thornley that mentioned the track Jolene is about a red-headed teller who flirted with Dolly's husband. And she actually wrote a song about it. I'm sure her name was Jolene. Let us know if you're tuning in. 0468 441073. Two covers by an artist that needs no introduction. And the next one was a bit of a thriller. And you'll know why when you hear it. This is The Tarantulas. And coming up is Grupo El Pano. Then after that, Mona's going to take it over. Not too sure if she's going to do some covers or she's just going to play the normal set.

0: 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I'm a drummer and artist, and I'm here at 2SCR Radio 107.3 FM. I love this radio station. It is such an amazing outlet for musicians, artists, creatives, emerging artists to share what they've been doing. Community radio is just such a vital part of the musical landscape of the city, and it's so important, such an important space to keep going and keep thriving.
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0: 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I produce on The Daily and Dream State, and I love supporting queer artists.
1: Embora você lute pela vida, seu corpo começa a

If you're just tuning into the Departure Lounge, this is a covers takeover. Give us a shout out, you know, text us on the line 0468 441073. I feel like most people will know this song. Some people definitely might have known the last one. I was carrying on the theme of Brazilian covers. That one was from Patoninha Patoninha with Caminhando Contra o Vento. And this one is Shinai of Honky Ponky fame. If you know what the song is, text us in 0468 441073.

And this one's going out to Piera. Sweet Thing and Tierra. This is Dolce Vita by Vania from Brasilia. It's kind of like an Italian disco kind of track. Okay, this one's going out to all you Beatle fans out there. See if you recognize this one. This is Deidre Wilson Tabak. Let us know if you know the tune. 0468 441073. 0468 441073. Let us know if you're enjoying. We got you covered. Selections this afternoon.

We love a good cover, and that's the whole show this afternoon. Kind of covers of songs that are quite well known, and I'm sure everyone knows this one, the old Fred Astaire's Singing in the Rain. And this is from Japan, a French collaboration with vocalist Evelyn and Maceo from Tess Patton. And the track, Singing in the Rain. Hopefully we won't be singing in the rain this afternoon because it's a beautiful weather out there. Let us know what you're doing this afternoon. You whistling along to this track? 0468 441073. 0468 441073. Let us know if you're enjoying the cover selections this afternoon. Departure Lounge with El Chino and Rona. Undercover this afternoon.

Okay, anyone know what this tune is? It's a kind of reggae version, disco reggae from Japan. Let us know if you know it. 0468 441073.

is a track that made popular by UK jazz funk outfit Southern Freeze, or Freeze, and the track Southern Freeze. And this is a version by a Brazilian outfit called Sonzeira. And this is going out to Flick, who's tuning in and is a big fan of the original version of this track. Let us know if you're tuning in. 0468 441073. 0468 441073. Let us know what you're doing. We've had people washing cars, cruising down the M4. Let us know what you're doing on a beautiful Saturday afternoon if you're locked into the departure lounge.

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CITR 107.3. Just heard Jose Jose, solo to Rio. And as much as I love the Brazilian covers of that we've got going on, it's horrendous to pronounce these names and things in my accent, so that's going to be the last one for me. But right now we're enjoying some Love and Peace from Hiroshi Sato, a beautiful cover. Got some nice stuff coming up after this, so yeah, stay tuned.

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and you all know this one. This is a track originally performed by Miki Matsubara and Stamakanaka no Door, which translates to Stay With Me. But this is a reggae version by Japanese production label Park Tone. And they do a whole series of these covers of different tracks. Some of them work and some of them don't, but I'll have a few of them at hand, so I might do a little special on them. They do a great version of Blue Monday by New Order in a kind of reggae style. Let us know if you're tuning in. 0468 441073. We've got about 25 minutes to go. Be lovely to kind of hear that you're tuning in and enjoying the soundtrack of your afternoon departure lounge to SCR with Ochino and Rona.

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We've got someone tuning in today asking if we're available to work a party, and we'd never say no to a party. 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

0: McLaren.
1: Covered. 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That's it.

Yeah. And I've got a cover to end all covers, the cover, one from Miss Aretha Franklin coming up next. A Doobie Brothers. Oh my God. I've been working since 5:30 this morning. My mind isn't working, but yeah, Doobie Brothers track coming up last. Okay, thanks guys. See ya.

0: 2SER acknowledges the custodians of the Gadigal and Darug lands from which we broadcast.
1: Hello and welcome to the Weekly Meltdown with Jane Fondue. Very happy to be with you today. I would like to start by acknowledging the traditional custodians of the land from which I'm broadcasting, the Gadigal people of the Eora Nation. I would like to extend my respect to elders past and present and recognise that sovereignty was never ceded. I'm so grateful to be here on this beautiful land today, and I'm also really thankful to be in the air conditioning. Sorry, folks, if you don't have that luxury. I started out that set with Shiros Schwartz. That's an S-C-H-W kind of word, Schwartz. The track Move Your Body. I brought you the Hotaru edit. Hotaru is a Japanese artist who re-edits a lot of really cool 80s and 80s sounding stuff, who I love. I have played one of her re-edits before. Shiro Schwartz, who she's edited, are from Mexico City. They're an audio-visual duo. They released that particular track, Move Your Body, on the 2015 album Street Beat. After that, we heard from Ultraflex, the track Workout Tonight. I've also played you Ultraflex before. They're an excellent duo from Berlin. This single came out in 2020, and they're two really cool women who are pretty obsessed with 80s and aerobics and stuff like that, which I adore. And of course, electronic music, synthy stuff, Italian 80s vibes.
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1: Leads me to the next track, which is coming up. We're hearing from Valerie Dore. This is a bit of a 1984 classic, Get Closer, and we are listening to the Gerd Janssen remix, which came out in 2017.

Parallel Dance Ensemble underneath me with the track Weight Watchers. That was, bear with me, multitasking much. That was the Yam Who? Question mark rework from the Turtle Pizza Cadillac album in 2009. Before that, we heard from Angela, a very sleazy, slow electro disco number. Well, I actually didn't think it was that slow, but that's how they describe it. If you're into a good blurb, get onto Bandcamp, get into Dark Entries Records. That's the label who has re-released this incredible piece of work, which originally came out in 1981. The group trio is called Angela. The track is I Got a Little Love. And it was actually a B-side to a release called Fantasy, which came out of Germany in 1981. In this trio was also the artist Jill, G-Y-L, who went on to release a solo album in 1983, which is out through EMI and really excellent. And the other thing I love about this trio is that the software they used was actually designed by one of the trio. He's called Ingo, or they're called Ingo. And yeah, the concept of a polyrhythmic, polyphonic and polydynamic sequencer was realized by Ingo after a visit to Wolfgang Palm in Hamburg. He paired his sequencer with Palm's legendary PPG Wave computer system, allowing for more dynamic and nuanced programming. So there you go. And we started out that set with the Italian singer Valerie Dor with the hit Get Closer from 1984. And we heard the Gerd Janssen remix of 2017. Now we're going to cut to Maurice McGee with the track Sticks. This is the DJ Rocker 808 edit. Why do I play so many edits and remixes? One reason is because I work as a DJ. I do play digital tracks, and it's actually really hard to buy a lot of this stuff digitally, which is great. So sometimes all I can get my hands on are reworks, and I just pick the one I like best. Sometimes I like them better because sometimes they take out bits that didn't sound that good, or I don't know, they rebalance the mix, make it crisper. But I tend to just choose stuff that I like, and if I can get my hands on the vinyl, I always love that. But it's a very expensive habit, isn't it, my friends? Isn't it, my friends? Much respect to the pure vinyl DJs out there, many of whom will be gifting you with some beautiful shows tonight. After mine, we've got When the Levee Breaks, a pure vinyl show, and then we have Love Buzz, which is also a pure vinyl show. Much respect. So we're going to kick back into my little pre-mixed mixy, and here we are with Sticks. Just fading over from song to song. The tail end of Parallel Dance Ensemble here, leading into Maurice McGee Sticks.

0: Oh, pretty. Love this one. We're just fading into dreams. Gorgon City and Jem Cook. This will be the Totally Enormous Extinct Dinosaurs remix, which came out on Positiva in 2021. We just heard from Quinn Martin, One More Mission, the also playable Mono Di Plato remix. The original track came out of Italy in 1987. Before that, we had Sharon Redd, Love How You Feel, the dub version. This was not remixed by anyone, peoples. This was the original 1979 Sharon Redd version, which I also have on vinyl. And we started off that set with Maurice McGee, the track Styx. That was the DJ Rocker 808 edit. 1984 was the original release out of Italy, and it's been re-released by Goody Music.
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0: Let's cut into that beautiful Gorgon City and Jem Cook track Dreams, the Totally Enormous Extinct Dinosaurs remix. Here we go.

0: Hello, this is Nabiha Iqbal, and you're listening to 2SER 107.3.
1: Yes, you are. You're listening to 2SER, and I am Jane Fondue with you for the weekly meltdown. We just heard from Nouvelle Phénomène. Very difficult for me not to say another N, like Nouvelle Phénomène. No, Nouvelle Phénomène. With Au fond de mon cœur, which is deep in my heart. Yes, I know I have a weird accent when I attempt French to those French speakers out there. I learn in Quebec, so mine is super twangy with a Quebecois and Australian twang intermingled. Love that. That was from their debut LP, Glory of Romance, which came out in 2012. And I love this band's self-description. Romantic wave synth pop band with some French beats in our hearts. Indeed. Very pretty stuff. In the middle of that set, we had Ruben Steiner with Computer Heartbeat out of France from the album Say Hello to the Dawn of Paradox, which came out in 2020. We started off that set with Gorgon City and Jem Cook with their luscious and beautiful Dreams, the Totally Enormous Extinct Dinosaurs remix. No matter how many times I say or read that band name or electronic artist name, Totally Enormous Extinct Dinosaurs, I can't remember which words are in it, the number of words, the order of the words and all that kind of stuff. So I do have to read it every time. We are about to hear from Bibi Flash, one of my favorite 80s French artists, with her track Vie Privée, super sexy, the Toucan Disco's edit.

0: where you are on 2SER. We just heard from the Mauskovic Dance Band out of Amsterdam from their self-titled EP, which came out in 2019. We heard Late Night People out on Soundway Records. I absolutely love that band. They really don't sound like they're necessarily from Amsterdam. They're kind of, yeah, like a bit of a psychedelic, a little bit of Afro beats in there. They're entirely self-produced. Here we go. 70s and 80s legacy of the Afro-Latin psychedelic music of Colombia and Peru. So that's what they do. The output is a lo-fi, no-wave groove. All of its own. They're really worth a listen. The whole song list will be up on the website, 2SER website. And before that, we heard from Charlotte Gainsbourg from, not sure which one that was from, came out in 2017. The track is Lex Oxalis, and we heard the Alan Brave remix. We started off that set with Bibi Flash with her track V Privé, the Toucan Disco's edit.
1: 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Keeps on raining, levee's gonna break. 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When the levee breaks,
0: have no place to stay. Now we're going to hear from Social Lovers with their track Feel My Love from the Feel My Love Time Warp 7-inch split, which came out in 2020 through Star Creature Universal Vibrations. That is an excellent label name, isn't it? I must check out some more of their stuff. Here we are.

To the end of the hour. I'm Jane Fondue. I've had a lovely time with you. Stick around for When the Levee Breaks. Right now, you're listening to The Social Lovers with their track Feel My Love, and we are about to burst into Kelly Lee Owen's Bird from 2018. Enjoy.

0: 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Welcome to your Saturday night, or Tuesday if you're listening in on Tuesday, to When the Levee Breaks.
1: With Pete and EO.
0: Thank you for joining us. Hello, hello. All right, that track, Gladys Knight and the Pips, Taste a Bit of Love. We used to play that quite a bit, the original version on Back to Funk, but this one has been remixed by Smooth again.
1: And it is, yeah. Yeah.
0: So volume number 14 that's come from. He released three records in a row, so what's that work out to be? I think it's four tracks per record.
1: Whew.
0: So we've got a few to go through. We'll play a couple of them today. Yes.
1: All right. So what's on the show today?
0: All right. I'm going to stick to a little bit of funk and disco. And then maybe going into a nice sort of late 60s, early 70s funk 45s.
1: Nice.
0: Rave.
1: Oh, sweet.
0: All right. So let's kick on with the show. Dexter Wenzel, theme from The Planets, from the Sound of Philadelphia label. This is another rework by Smooth, and it is fantastic. A little bit more sped up than the original version, which I kind of like. Here on When the Levee Breaks.

0: Hello, my name is Genesis Owusu, and I want to support 2SER and Community Radio because they support Australian music and Australian musicians. Save 2SER.
1: 2SER acknowledges the custodians of the Gadigal and Darug lands from which we broadcast.

0: There you go. DJ Tron with the track called Latin Break on the Burning Soul label out of Switzerland. Of course, having a nod there to the beginning of what we call hip-hop, the break of all breaks.
1: Which is?
0: Which is? I've totally forgotten. Incredible Bongo Rock Band Apache.
1: Of course.
0: Yes, yes. Prior to that, we had a brand new remix of Busta Rhymes' Dangerous. This time using the bass line for Another One Bites the Dust. Release on the Big Apple-ish label. And right up the top there, the theme from Planets, Dexter Wansel, taken off Volume 14 of Smooth's multi-track remixes. The original, of course, is on the Philly International label. And the original is also on, I was about to say, Dexter's Life on Mars album. There you go.
1: Beautiful.
0: All right. My next set will have a couple of new things in there, and then we're going to go into a 70s funk set. But this one is a brand spanker out of Spain on the Sleepers Records. That's with a Z at the end label. And this is about as good as Spanish G-funk gets. You're on When the Levee Breaks.

celebrate Father's Day at Newtown Record Fair at Bank Hotel, Newtown, Sunday, September 6th. The perfect excuse to spend some quality time with Dad while hunting for vinyl, CDs and cassette treasures. 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

0: The Dynamic Corvettes on the ABET label out of the US. A lot of people actually purchased this 45 for the samples on the B-side. And the sample on the B-side has been used by Public Enemy, Shadow, My Bloody Valentine, Chemical Brothers, S-Express. I mean, as a B-side, it's a monster. Actually, what I might do, I'll back announce, and then I might play the B-side.
1: Oh, nice.
0: In a moment. All right, you're on When the Levee Breaks with EO and Pete. We started off that set with Ivan Macville and XL Middleton. And the track was called Show Me the Way We Like to Party. And released on the Sleepers Records label out of Spain. As I said in the beginning of the set, Spanish G-Funk at its best. And then Super Soul after that with A Wild Mad Beat, released on Jalapeno Records 2009. Jalapeno out of Brighton, UK. All right. Funky Brighton. Funky Brighton. Some great labels there, right?
1: Yeah.
0: All right, I'm going to flip this record. I'm doing it live. All right, so this is the B-side. You're on When the Levee Breaks on your mighty 2SEM.

0: The beautiful voice of Willet King. The track called Lady Be Mine on Capitol Records, released back in the 1970s, 1973 to be exact. Welcome to When the Levee Breaks.
1: Hello.
0: Hello, hello. And if you missed out on that set, we started with the B-side, which was the extended version of the Dynamic Corvettes with the track Funky Music Is the Thing Part 2. Followed straight after that, the Dynamic 7 with a track called Squeeze Me on the Soundstage 7 label, which was an offshoot of Monument Records. Great offshoot as well. They released some incredible records. Stormy is the name of the artist, and The Devastator, released in 1967 on Twilight Records out of the US, sounding a little bit like Day Tripper. Dun, dun, dun, dun, dun. So, yeah, nice tunes.
1: I love that last track, how there was a line about how he was loving her standing at the door in her rollers, with rollers in her hair.
0: Well, you really know that you love a lady.
1: That's right.
0: When she's not wearing makeup. You're on When the Levee Breaks. Okay, we're going to kick off with another set. This is, what is it? Sounds Inc. And it's their version of Scarborough Fair. And it's taken off their 1972 album title, Maxwell Silver Hammer, which was one of the worst songs ever written by a Beatle. But I'm not going to play that. I'm going to play Scarborough Fair.

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0: Tears for Fears there. No, I'm not high. I'm playing Tears for Fears because I do like them. The lead vocalist, of course, is Roland Orzabal. There's a book out that he's just released called Love, Death, and Tears for Fears. The reason why we're mentioning it is because we listened to a podcast on the way to somewhere yesterday. He's big into his astrology. While he's not a professional, he knows his own chart, also the people sort of surrounding his family and friends. It's a fantastic podcast that you should listen to because he talks about his life in stages and where the planets had aligned for him to be successful, basically. So that's worthwhile right. Having a read.
1: And it's a really good way to use astrology. I mean, we're not talking about the light Sunday newspaper version here. He's not an astrologer, in his own words. He said he's not an astrologer, but he is actually a student of 3 decades of astrology.
0: Is that amazing?
1: So I'd say that's pretty mastery level.
0: Yeah.
1: But it is really interesting because he talks about the Tears for Fears period and, you know, how he broke up with Kurt, his writing and performing partner in Tears for Fears.
0: Yeah.
1: Marriages, deaths, births, you got it. You know, it's all there. He sounds like a lovely guy as well.
0: He does, doesn't he?
1: Yeah. Yeah.
0: Well-rounded. I suppose we should mention what I played at the beginning as set. From the album Maxwell's Silver Hammer, that was Sounds Inc.,
1: which is the worst Beatles track, by the way. I agree with you.
0: Yeah, it just sucked. We played their version of Scarborough Fair, which had that amazing funky organ through the track.
1: The funkiest medieval track you're going to get today.
0: Yeah, we also played a band, La La La, yeah, and that's with an R at the end, not the La La La's. That track was called...
1: I'm going to say the English version.
0: Yeah.
1: It's Better If I'm Never Happy.
0: That's right. And it's on the Bongo Joe label, I think, out of Switzerland as well.
1: Geneva.
0: Geneva.
1: 2020.
0: There you go.
1: Yeah, we'll put the track list up on the When the Levy page, especially for tracks like this, because there's no way we're going to pronounce whatever that is. It looks like Turkish.
0: Yeah.
1: But yeah, great track.
0: Nice track.
1: Yeah, nice and
0: distorted.
1: Metronomed. Well, you're with Pete and EO. You're heading into the second hour of When the Levy Breaks. And we're going to go in with a Groove Armada track entitled Just for Tonight, 2010 Ministry of Pies release. And that's featuring Jess Larrabee, which was praised by critics as a melancholic, elegant New York indie pop highlight from their 2010 album Blacklight.
0: You are on When the Levy Breaks.

0: El Chicles. Malaria Fever, that's a 1972 Carinia line release, and that's a classic instrumental track by the 1970s Belgian studio band El Chicles. They were known for blending Latin, rock, funk, soul, R&B, as you could probably hear.
1: Sounds like it.
0: Oh, yeah. But their style often mirrors an instrumental take on early Santana.
1: Oh, yeah, I suppose so, yeah.
0: The Snake, which is the album that track was off, was subsequently included... Oh, sorry, the track that we just heard was on The Snake, and then subsequently included in various

0: they're fantastic. Anyway, you're on When the Levee Breaks with Pete and EO for another half an hour, maybe a little bit more. Before we heard El Chicle, we had Grupos Los Yoyi, Tu No Me Puede Conquistador, Kudos. And that's original Cuban funk for you right there. Before that, we had Thievery Corporation with Vampires. Good advice to stay away from the vampires. 2005 Primary Wave release. And then top of the set, we had Groove Armada, Just for Tonight. 2010 Ministry of Pies release. So we're going to go in with a little bit more of the swampy sound with CCS, one of my faves. The track is entitled Cannibal Sheep. It's an EMI UK 70s release, and it's got lots of horns and more horns.
1: And produced by Mickey Most, I think.
0: Produced by Mickey Most. Yeah, I like this track. It's not prog, but it's funky.
1: You're on When the Levee Breaks on 2SER.

0: Nice, Dave Mason, Pearly Queen, out on Blue Thumb, 1970s release. I'll look up the year and stick it on the track list. You're on When the Levee Breaks with Pete and EO.
1: Welcome.
0: We are about half an hour away from the conclusion of the show, but before that, we've got heaps of great music, and we should back announce. Before Dave Mason, we had Pierre Cavalli, Obsession, 1970s Discs Evasion release. Before that, CCS with Cannibal Sheep. No idea what that's about, but it was an EMI 70s UK release. Before that, we had Grupos Lolyoyi, something like that. We will put the track list on the 2SER page, the show page, and also on our social media if you would like to investigate further.
1: Please do.
0: Yes. Now, are we going to talk about Newtown Record Fair?
1: Yeah, coming up next weekend.
0: Next Sunday, the Father's Day, the 6th.
1: Yeah, so if you're looking for something to do with for Dad on that day, bring him down for a meal and a beer and a dig with some records.
0: Excellent.
1: Two floors of it, to be exact.
0: Yeah. Yep, we've got loads and loads of record seller friends bringing the fire in their crates for you to jump in and have a look. And, you know, one thing that we really love about Newtown Record Fair is the families that go digging together. They stay together. They might buy different things, but, you know, if somebody goes home with a hip-hop album and the other one goes home with a garage album, then they can cross-pollinate.
1: So true.
0: And may they last forever.
1: Yes.
0: Yeah, Newtown Record Fair. Next Sunday, Father's Day, Sunday the 6th of September at the Bank Hotel.
1: Yeah, and starts from 12 and finishes at 4.
0: That's right. Okay, well, we're going to jump into a bit more music. The next track is by Maximum Joy. It's entitled Searching for a Feeling, and it's a 1982 Y Records release. The front woman, Janine Rainforth, she is... She's so powerful, for me, anyway, in my opinion, delivering conscious, inspiring vocals. She kind of channels a frenetic, punky, funky vibe, mutant disco-style energy, and that is supported by musically by the band with tight polyrhythms, elastic bass lines, and lots of horns. This has been a horn show. Horny show. The song is a standout cut from their album, MXJY, and features on the compilation Unlimited by Maximum Joy, 1979-1983, capturing this vibrant Bristol post-punk outfit and also the underground scene that was really strong out of Bristol. I mean, if you think about bands like Massive Attack and Portishead, there is a fine tradition of indie punk and alternative music that has always come out of Bristol. Great city to visit and musically superb. Maximum Joy. Critics compare this band and its upbeat groovy spirit to contemporaries like ESG and early Shriekback.
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I wanna rock with you, wanna rock with you, rock with you while the beat goes up. 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So them Xanadu, do what it to you. 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

0: Welcome to 2SER. You're with Pete and EO on When the Levee Breaks.
1: Hi, guys. Thanks for joining us.
0: Hope you've really enjoyed the tunes this evening or whenever you're listening. Thanks to all of those who are coming up on programs after us. Okay, next week we've got Tim on, and get ready for his show. He's going to be having a break after that show, so make sure you tune in. Back announcing, we just heard Imagination, Heart and Soul, UK Funk Soul Brilliance, 1982 MCA Records.
1: And that was from the album In the Heat of the Night, which also features Just an Illusion.
0: Oh, it's so good.
1: Ooh, ooh, ah.
0: Before that, we had Xanadu with Sure Shot, 1980. Contains samples of And the Beat Goes On by The Whispers and Mary Mary Quite Contrary by Traditional Folk Singers. All right, so we'll see you in a couple of weeks.
1: Yeah, peace and love. Keep 2SER locked if you're listening on a Saturday night. We have Love Buzz, and if you're listening on a Tuesday, those mighty people on the drive.
0: And next track, Shack Attack, Bitch to the Boys, 1982, Polydor release, jazz funk of the highest order.
1: See you in a few weeks. Bye.

0: 2SER acknowledges the custodians of the Gadigal and Darug lands from which we broadcast.
1: Is it all real?
2: You're safer here than any place else. Now just lock yourself in and keep quiet.

0: don't know about you, baby, but I'm ready to fly.
1: Records. I'm in the record business. We have good artists, good music. These records here are the top in the country. You like it?
2: I think there's a good healing vibration here. There's a lot of good energy, and we need that in these times.
0: I belong here. I feel good, good, good.
3: That's all you got. You gotta call that love, man. That's what it is, man.
4: Can't you hear my love?
0: It's me and you against the world. Ooh, doesn't that turn you on? Escape, man. Go in your mind.
5: Hello, hello, hello. Thanks so much for tuning in to Love Buzz. I'm Tara Boo, your host for the next hour of radio. I have dug deep into my record collection to bring you a jazz appreciation show. I think jazz can get a bad rap sometimes, but without its foundations, we would not have so much of the music we know and love today, especially Yeah Yeah. I am going to play a couple of tunes from the golden era of jazz, but as you can probably already guess, most of it is going to be 60s tracks that blur the line between jazz and funk, with a whole heap of funky instrumentals along the way. This first track is an excellent example of the Beats appropriation of jazz to produce an entirely new scat sound. This is Bizarre's Number One by Kayoko Isu from approximately 1967. Kayoko was a part of a group of background singers called the Singers Three and played on records by Pizzicato 5 and Seiko Matsudaira. Here is Bizarre's Number One by Kayoko Isu. You're with Love Buzz on 2SER 107.4.

0: Hello, you are listening to Love Buzz, and that was Swiss opera singer Christa Balden moonlighting as a German beat singer on the 1974 track Wild Cats. Before that, Moon Mission by Carl Rauschenberg and Orchester John Elhers from 1969. And second from the top, Love Buzz regular France Gall and Jazz A Go-Go, recorded in 1964. Don't you just love France Gall? Stick around for some weird 60s jazz coming up later in the show, but first, here are some things from 2SER.
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2: Hey, this is Mark here from Buzz Call. I'm a music producer and touring artist. 2SER means the world to me, and I'm sure it does to many others, those who are passionate about music and art from all different realms. 2SER has been a huge supporter of my work, and I hold so much respect for everything they do for the Sydney and Australian arts community.
0: This is Love Buzz, and I am Tira Boo, and up next, Bridget Bardot and Serge Gainsbourg with the delightfully poppy and weird comic strip from 1968. This song also has a beautiful music video I'll post up on the Facebook Love Buzz page this week, so keep a lookout for that.

And there's a lot of little jelly rolls where this comes from. Know what I mean? Know what I mean? I've got tasty, hasty pudding, but it just don't last. Know what I mean? Know what I mean? And my little tapioca's going mighty fast. Know what I mean? Know what I mean?

out there in radio land. Thanks for tuning into Love Buzz. I am Tiara Boo, and if you have been listening from the start, you know that this is a jazz-influenced episode. Music with their roots solidly in jazz, but largely considered from other genres. The last song I played for you was the dynamic Japanese duo J-Girls and their classic track Yellow World, released in 1970. Huge thanks to Piero for introducing me to that one. At the top of the set, I played the incomparable Bridget Bardot with Serge Gainsbourg in Comic Strip. I followed that with a classic jazz number by Ernestine Allen called Let It Roll, off Ernestine's only release of the same name. Sadly, the album didn't really go anywhere, and she ended up working as a diner waitress for most of her life. After Ernestine, Do It Yourself by Rolf Wilhelm. I don't know much about this track. If you have some information, please DM the Love Buzz page. I'd love to know more about it. There's just absolutely nothing on the internet. I then played Nichelle Wills and the saucy beat track, Know What I Mean. Nichelle Wills is famous, of course, not just for her solid vocals, but for having the first interracial kiss on screen in Star Trek. Big thanks for tuning in. I appreciate you all turning up to support us week after week. Up next, more jazz-infused goodness, this time from Hungary. This is Kati Kovacs with the delightful track, Azadik Adraga. You're with Love Buzz on 2SER.

Oh, dis donc, tu balances drôlement pour ton âge. Et puis t'as un gimmick formidable. Oh, terrible. J'en ai jamais vu de pareil.

0: Hello, hello, hello. You're listening and hopefully busting out to the sweet sounds of Love Buzz. That classy track was Get It On by Klaus Weiss Orchestra from 1972. The album titled I Just Want to Celebrate. I mean, who doesn't? Before Klaus, Monique Thurbert killed on Avec Les Oreilles. A 1968 release I played on here last year, but thought it really needed another play for this jazz episode. And second from the top, German band The Dometown Gang went wild with Rock In, also from 1968. We're going to play these special announcements from 2SER and be right back with you. Don't go anywhere.
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0: As usual, I am attempting to shove as many tunes into the hour as possible. Up next, a soundtrack maestro, George Gabarentz, with Hashish Party from the 1970 film Un Beau Monstre. You're with Love Buzz, 2SER 107.3.

come to the end of the hour here at Love Buzz. Thanks so much for tuning in and sticking with me through the whole show tonight. Brazilian songstress Renata Lu stopped by with Sambalu from 1971 after I played Brazilian sounding, but in fact a Dutch track by Mary Roos titled Blauw Montag from 1975. Before that, Jean Bernard de Libreville with Sexophone. I wish I spoke French so I knew just exactly what he was singing about, but I'm pretty sure it was just about a sax though, right? I have time for one last song. This is a fun track from 1967. I picked up in my Japanese travels by Pierre Henry called Psych Rock. Thanks for tuning in. Catch you all next week.

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Hello and welcome. You're tuned into Noiseworks here on Tour CR 107.3. My name's Zach, your host, and that song that started us off there is titled Honey and Salt by Secret Boyfriend off their 2013 album Tender in Sados Light. It's an experimental music project of Ryan Marden, based out of North Carolina, who's also, a fun fact, he's also the founder of North Carolina-based record label Hot Releases. So he releases his own music through this project on there, and sort of style plays around with these electronic music influences and tape loops, and like, but also like adding these kind of ambient folk-related sounds in there as well, which is, I thought, quite evident in that track there. I love the sort of that right at the end, it just kind of just builds into this, not quite white noise, but just this noise section, and that's kind of a bit of a theme that I have for the show tonight. It's the 20th week, the 20th episode, so I thought I'm gonna go back to and find a bunch of music that kind of influenced me to want to start this show, Noiseworks. So I've kind of tried to find songs within that vein of these kind of ambient industrial sounds and things along the sorts like that, more noise related stuff, as opposed to just it's kind of fusing like just random little sounds that might be in a song. But just like, I guess when I had the idea to start this show, it was all like, I was all about like these industrial sounds and these noise and more about the ambient soundscapes of what noise music is. So I've quite a decent amount of these songs tonight are kind of within that vein, kind of I guess a little bit of a special, going back to sort of the roots of how this show began, or how the idea began for me. That one there was Honey and Salt by Secret Boyfriend. Sort of starts off with that style of music, and then keeps it going here with this next one, Chant for the Swinging Swallows by My Cat Is an Alien. It's an Italian based experimental music project, and it's kind of a little bit less noise aspect, but quite ambient, and quite an interesting song as well. And it was their contribution to a compilation album featuring various artists titled For the Birds, the Birdsong Project Volume 5. Here it is now. 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

Hi, this is Dave Wilkes from Sydney band The Nightpackers. I've been listening to 2SER since 1984. If we lose 2SER, it's going to be disastrous for the Sydney music scene. Please get behind 2SER. 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Cheers.

That one there was "I Can't Watch This Place Decay" by Epic 45. They're a post rock group, not post hardcore. They're a post rock group who blends textures of electronic sounds with more organic and natural based, I guess, samples. And it's a project of duo Ben Holton and Robert Glover, based out of England. It's off their album Steps to Further Winter, released in 2009, and you can hear these sort of church bells ringing in the background of the track. It's quite a soft ambient sound, kind of that three runner songs there, very much all sort of similar to each other in this quiet, lightly distorted ambient textures, and quite you know, reliant on these sort of sound elements that they sort of record. But yeah, that's they're all kind of these quieter tracks. The one before that was Dexterity of Love by Internationale. It's a Denmark-based music project off their 2015 album release titled Armor of Stars. Like I said, sort of this light industrial ambient sound. It's kind of the lighter end of what I'm going for tonight's show, focusing on these more industrial-led sounds, but the lighter end of it, if that makes sense. And yeah, really nice, lightly distorted ambient.

title for the Birds, the Bird Song Project Volume 5. Their contribution sort of consists of these dreamy guitar delays, shimmering sort of synths, very much like this analog like tape delays as well, to fill the track. And of course those sampled bird calls and sounds that kind of tie in, obviously, I guess, to the concept of the album, being about songs for birds or about birds or within that sort of vein. But I think, yeah, it ties together really nicely, and I think almost the music kind of it's like a music interpretation of maybe what the birds singing is like, if that makes sense. Like, if it could be music, that's what the song is, that's what it is. That's kind of what I get from it. But if you were kind of into that, that's volume 5. So I'm guessing, I never actually looked, but I'm guessing there are multiple, there are earlier volumes and maybe even later volumes as well, that I guess explore the similar idea. So you can go and check out more of that. But yeah, they're just one artist of many that feature on this on that album. So I guess there's multiple different sounds in there. Maybe some quite different to that of My Cat Is an Alien. I also really like that name. That really stood out to me when I was sort of finding some tracks that I wanted to play tonight. But I'll keep it going now. I hope I pronounced this one correct. I believe it's called Samnee Nuumuska by Vioneida. It's off of various artist compilation album titled The Palermo Protocol, released in 2014. And it's by, so the group is like an experimental underground industrial group, who sort of explore these cold electronic textures. And it's a project based out of Denmark, so sort of a continuation of this sound. Here it is.

0: My name is Andre. I've presented music programs here on 2SCR since 1988. As long as I can remember, a big part of my enjoyment of music is sharing the music that I love. In an age when media is trying to sell us something, underestimate us, or extract something from us, 2SCR has always been about sharing, whether it's music, perspectives, or news that you won't hear anywhere else. And that's why I love 2SCR.
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And a quick cut off on the last char there by the sound of it. Hanging out for a late Chinese dinner or something. From Gene Davis, starting off tonight's program here on 2SCR FM. Crossroads, Jeff Conell with you till midnight. What a beautiful night it is tonight. It's a bit on the chilly side, but oh, it's getting warmer. Fantastic. Can't wait. I've got my sloppy Joe on. I've got my bloody double thickness bloody underwear, you know, safe from the snow. Anyway, won't go any further than that, except that it's a fantastic night outside. I mentioned the last cha-cha-cha thing there. Well, that was from Gene Davis, starting off the program tonight here on 2SCR FM. Jeff Conell with you. Did I mention my name? I'd still remember it, which is a good thing, I think, as the years go on. The Mule Skinner Blues, a classic that was originally started by the singing brakeman himself down in Mississippi, Jimmy Rogers. And there was Gene Davis from Missouri, but making his way to the West Coast in the 50s after leaving King Records. He was on, I think, four star records there and doing a great version of Mule Skinner Blues. Gene Davis, quite an entrepreneur, great musician, band leader, nightclub owner. He actually retired back to Missouri and started his own Gene's Club, and which he performed at and had guests coming through all the time. And sadly, he passed away in 2000, and his son then took over the club, and it's still going today, apparently. So if you're in Missouri, look up Gene's Club, and there's a great history. I mean, it's all decked out inside with complete memorabilia from the days. So Gene Davis, a great thing. And he was, a radio presenter. He teamed up with Eddie Cochran in went to California. We did a lot of stuff, hosted a couple of TV shows there, including Star Route. We didn't actually host them. He was the band leader. He headed up the house band. I think Rod Cameron was the host, ex-cowboy actor. And, of course, you can see Star Route on YouTube if you want to look it up. And I've still got my leery old VHS tapes that I bought back in the 80s or early 90s, I think it was, when VHS sort of the cassettes were coming in from dubious suppliers overseas. In other words, they were bootlegs. But now you can just look up YouTube and get a pretty good version of it. So that's the theme tonight, folks. Songs that are 2 minutes and less, so I'm going to have my work cut out for me. I'll try telling you a little bit about who's playing on what, but don't expect an encyclopedia thing, because there's not a blues song that goes for 8 minutes. At least it got rockabilly guys fly through them. Speaking of Missouri, this guy, I think it was, what was his name here? Gene Terry and his Cool Cats. And I think he's on Hickory Records out of Nashville. And this is The Woman I Love from the great Gene Terry.

Yeah, it's not the Linda Lou that Ray Sharp did. I think that one's a little bit earlier than Ray Sharp, the blues man's version. Linda Lou from Bubba Ford. And if that isn't a country name, I don't know what is. Bubba Ford, Linda Lou. I don't know, about 1958, I suppose, 59 for that one. It sounds a bit later than the mid-50s. We had the Woman I Love in there as well, from Gene Terry and his Cool Cats. And also Salty Dog from Carl Phillips. Carl, where was he from? Carl, I think, was on the Kayak label out of Missouri, again, from 1958. And did I mention the Gene Davis track that we heard first up in the set came from 1959, when he moved to California from Missouri on the Four Star label. We also had, what else we have in there? Linda Lou. What was it? With one more in there. I'm trying to think what it was. Well, I can't think now. Was there five in there, maybe? I don't know. But like I say, they're all 10 minutes long, so you've got to keep your wits about you. Here on 2SCR FM, Rockabilly Rampage all the way till midnight, here on 107.3 FM. This time it's Sammy Masters, the guy that gave us a Pink Cadillac, one of the versions of Pink Cadillac. There was about three, and I think Sammy was the one that had the first version of it back in the 50s. This is I think it's an Excuse Not to Dance, Flat Feet from Sammy Masters. Ooh, maybe it's not. It's the one after that. Oh, okay. All right, we'll play the Maddox Brothers first, and then Sammy.

2SER FM. Saturday night at the Crossroads, rocking ourselves silly here. It's, yes, indeed, Rockabilly Night on the program, Crossroads program, every Saturday night from 10, isn't it, till midnight. Wow. Okay. What do we have then? We just had I'm going to meet Big Sandy, I think it was, from Bobby Roberts, 1957, out of Sky, Mississippi, hanging out with the High Pockets Delta Rockets. And that's a good name for a band. I'll say 1957, High Pockets.

long back, anyway, a few days ago. And she came up from a, as they say, a dirt poor farming family. In the, I think the Smoky Mountains, wasn't it, Tennessee? Big family of a dozen, you know, and she was determined to be a star, and she was. The Maddox brothers' family, the parents, and I think there was seven or eight kids, I think, either walked or rode the trains from the Dust Bowl of Oklahoma, I think it was, up to California. It took them weeks to get there so they could get a better life. And they were all musicians, even the kids were, you know, as it was back in the rural days, like in those days in America and here too. I mean, in any rural place, you made your entertainment. So if Mum and Dad played, you did too. And with quite a bit of determination, the Maddox brothers, which I think there was five of them, but one I don't think joined the band. And their sister, Rose Maddox, ended up being one of the most famous rockabilly swing and country bands in mainly the West Coast. And they were dressed in their nudie suits and stuff. In the end, they were just, they were out of control. They were just psycho. You know, and this Super 8 film of them on stage on YouTube, but not much, no sound, I don't think. But there was live recordings of them through Ah Hooli, I think. And they were just out there, you know, scream, but they could all play. They were just, you know, they had what it took to be absolute crowd pleasers. So that was Ugly and Slouchy, a bit of a novelty from the Maddox brothers and Sister Rose. Sammy Masters there, of course, in the start of it all with Flat Feet here on 2SCR FM. It's, yeah, rockabilly all the way till midnight tonight. And I thought I had a one here somewhere. I was going to line something up, and I must make sure that I did. Let me see here. Oh, yeah, okay. All right. So I'll just do this, I think. There we go. This time, uh-oh, wait a minute. Very touchy little selector here. Ah, here we go. Number 14, thank you very much. Just stay there. Fantastic. All right. This time it's Gene Chris. From 1957. He's from Portland, Virginia, and a very a teenage expression, hip cat baby.

the great Curtis Gordon there, not known really as a rockabilly guy. He did dabble in it. That was pre-rockabilly, 53 for that one, but swinging beautifully, kind of Western swing style, I guess, from Moultrie, Georgia, was Curtis Gordon. Had a great career. He was still singing into the 60s, and I think he was around up until about 15 years ago when he passed away. Curtis Gordon, The Rocky Road to Love, on our Rockabilly Rampage. Not quite so much of a rampage there compared to some of the ones we've been hearing, but I thought I'd throw him in because he had a fantastic band. He was on Mercury Records and Columbia, and that was, a Columbia record from 1953 for Curtis Gordon. Now, we had a version of the Crawdad song by who was it there? The Crawdad song. I think it was. Let me have a look here. Let me see. Where was it? I can't think of his name now. The Crawdad song. The guy, he was from Iowa anyway, 1960. That's right, that was a fairly late one, 1960, for that version of the Crawdad song. We heard the great Roy Moss, who only had, I think, two records out, two 78s. And that was the A side of one of them, which was about 1956, I think, for Roy. He was down south, I think, Roy Moss. And You're My Big Baby Now, which swings beautifully. Apparently he was, his band, well, the guy in the band, the guitarist in the band, was playing a Gibson, because on one of the tracks that he did, he calls out to the band guy and says, "Play it, Mr. Gibson." So that was a dead giveaway, I guess. And we had also Hep Cat Baby from, where was it? I think it was off the... the first track Gene Chris, that's right. Gene Chris gave us Hep Cat Baby. I wonder if he looked like a Hep Cat, Gene. With a name like Gene, you'd have to be, wouldn't you? Lots of Genes, you know. Gene Parsons, of course, you know, from the Birds and stuff like that. Lots of country guys and rockabilly guys with the name Gene. It's a rock and roll name, I think, here on 107.3 FM. And on with the show, once I could find that guy's name, from the Crawdad song, which is down here on this particular album. And I'm just... oh, yes, Red Moore and his Rhythm Drifters. There we go. Red Moore and his Rhythm Drifters. And they were from Montrose, Iowa. And at the time of, going back, say, 10 years nearly, he was still alive and still performing. So there you go, on the Red label out of Montrose, Iowa. Red Moore and his Rhythm Drifters here on 107.3 FM. And I think, we'll swing along a little bit now with... what's this one here? We've got... that Long Black Train... from Franklin Stewart, 2SER FM.

Yeah, good on you. Loves to. Red Hot Mama likes to rock and roll. Well, there's still a few of them out there, folks, I'm sure. Get out there and, you know, want to cut a rug, as they say. Or am I just justice here and get that up there? There we go. All right, that was, what was that? That was Red Hot Mama from, let me see, 1958, out of Jackson, Tennessee. I think it should have been Wayne Williams. Wayne Williams. Now, these people I'm playing today are pretty obscure. They're not your normal Sun Records or your Columbia rockabillies with the session players from Nashville and what kind of stuff. These are guys who made records in their hometown, small labels, and they've all got that, you know, that enthusiasm. They mightn't be a crash hot band, doesn't matter. They're all going flat out doing their thing and doing it their way. And heroes in their own little area, their little patch from little towns all over the place. So, indeed, we had Red Hot Mama from, what was his name? What, did I tell you his name a minute ago? Wayne Williams, of course. There he goes. And he was from, that was 1958, on the Shore label. And... The band was the Sure Shots out of Kentucky. So there you go, for Red Hot Mama. Now, in between all that, I wasn't going to play that song called Tattletale by Jimmy Dane and his great... Indeed, Jimmy Dane and his Great Danes. So they were a popular dog even back in the 50s. It was called Tattletale, before that we had That Long Black Train by Franklin Stewart, one of the Stewart brothers, and they were quite a well-known band around their hometown, which I think was out of a town called Lou, is that right? On the Lou label out of Tennessee, that's right, yeah. But they were actually a family band, the Stewart brothers, and out of, I think they're out of, out of Tennessee. The one we heard before that, that novelty thing, was from Spring Hill in Louisiana on the Marv label. So a fairly late one there, 1960, for that sort of novelty thing. I wasn't going to play that, but I got the, you know, the side by side and, of course, you know, it's easy to do. So we've got two for the price of one. That was Tattletale by Jimmy Dane, as I mentioned. And he's great, great Danes. So I hope he's got a lot of flea powder because you'll need it, I think, here on 2SCRFM. Crossroads Show, Jeff Cranwell with you. Well, the bug's all gone, but I've still got a bit of a craggy voice. I think maybe I'm left with it for the rest of my life. So maybe I'm going to start singing, I don't know. I don't know. I might take up a singing career with his voice like this. I don't know. I'll see what happens. If I get any tips. If I don't get any tips, that's the end of it. All right. And we also had, Marty Robbins there at the start with Mean Mama Blues, a well-known artist there, not so obscure, but on the Columbia label. And we also had, I think, oh, no, we're going to hear. That's right, we're about to hear. This is going to be Ernie Howlin. Ernie Howlin and the Blue Shadow Boys on the out of Missouri once again on from 1957. And this could be a bit of a fox hunt coming up here. Tally-ho!

one. That's how many blue boys have we had so far tonight that have haven't had the romance go the way they wanted? Never mind. There's always another one. Nearest honky tonk, I think, would probably set you up. Now, from that one, we had first up Tally Ho from what was it? Where was I? Tally Ho. Ernie Howell and the Blue Shadow Boys in there from 1957. They were out of Missouri, as I mentioned. We had Missed the Workhouse. Now, the guy's driving to work and he's running late or something like that. I'm not quite sure. I tried to figure the story out in that one. I don't know whether he's the workhouse. Well, it wasn't a brothel. He had to be going to work, wouldn't he, in the morning, and he's running late? I don't know. One would think he wouldn't be late if you were going to go visiting a brothel. Anyway, it's not for me to decide. Who was that from? That was from out of Cincinnati, Ohio, 1959, on Lucky Records. That was, where was he? Bill Watkins, Missed the Workhouse, not the Workhorse. He's supposed to be ploughing a field and what, and he couldn't find the horse. Missed the Workhouse for was it Phil? What was your name again? Bill Watkins. We also had The Bluest Boy in Town with Phil Gray and the Go Boys. And they were from, let's have a look here. Do I have any information as I look into the future? Or should that be the past? No, I don't think I do. Didn't I find anything out about him? Oh, yes, we have. It's over here, but it's upside down. Oh, I have to turn this around. I don't know. I stuck stuff here with sticky tape. Let's have a look. Number 14 out of 1956, that was. Apparently he was 15 years old, is that right? And this was track 14. The Bluest Boy in Town, Phil Gray? No, I don't think so. He couldn't be 15, surely not. Who knows? State of Virginia, 1956 for that one. And what else do we have in there? Done Gone. Oh, yeah. Done Gone from George and Earl. They were from Louisiana. They were a duo, of course, that were very popular down the swampy part of town. Out of 1956, that one, I think it was, 58, sorry. We also had Marvin Rainwater in there on, I think, the Mercury or Decca label, if I remember rightly. 1958 for Marvin. He was an established country singer, not so much a rockabilly, but he did delve into it, as we heard, Baby, Please Don't Go from Marvin. He was actually a descendant of the American Indians. I'm not sure which part of America, but he actually dressed up, it probably wouldn't be a good thing to do now, in an Indian sort of headdress and stuff, and got on stage and sung his stuff like that, which I suppose, you know, he was genuinely a descendant of American Indian parents, grandparents and what have you. So I guess, yeah, he was just displaying his heritage, I guess, yeah. And what was a major country star for some time, right into the 60s, Marvin Rainwater, Baby Don't Go, from 1958 in that bracket. Well, okay, did I get everybody? Let me have a look here. I think we did, yeah. Missed the Workhouse, not the Workhorse, not the House of Ill Repute. That was from Bill Watkins, that's right, out of Cincinnati, on Lucky Records, ironically. So I wonder how lucky he did get here on 2SCR. What's the time? It's 6 after 11 already. Okay, we're going to be rocking ourselves silly. Rockabilly Rampage till midnight. And don't forget, these are all 78s or 45 RPMs back in the day. And I mentioned they all go at a pretty rapid rate, some are less than 2 minutes. And I've got to try and
get them sorted out and make a couple of notes at the same time. So if I collapse in a big heap, you'll know why. I'm just, it's just, it's all too much and I need a drink. All right. From George and Earl, did we hear? Maybe we didn't hear George and Earl. I don't think. Yet. Maybe I was going to introduce them. Well, if not, if we've already heard them, bad luck, we're going to hear them again on 2SER FM. Goodbye, job. We gotta go. Me on my own. Let's hear Brenda Lee instead.

Well, there we have a well, no, that was Shelby Smith, that's right. Shelby Smith out of Tennessee, 1960. What's on your mind? It's got that Tennessee kind of sound to it too, especially the piano styling in the background. If you listen to some of the Sun records out of Memphis and stuff, I think he was hanging around, you know, that part of town for some time. Shelby Smith. And we had Done Gone by George and Earl. And that was from about, oh, I think it was about 1950s, something or other. Where are we, George and Earl? 1956 on the Mercury label. And that was co-written by Hank Williams, steel guitar player Don Helms, of course, 3 years after Hank passed away. Don was still active, playing around the place. I think he hung out with Jimmy Logston on roulette for a while there, doing some Hank kind of stuff. And, of course, never really stopped playing guitar, steel guitar, Don Helms. But there he was as a songwriter, or part their songwriter. I wouldn't say he would get any Grammy Awards, are they, for it? But he might have got a couple of dollars, you know, to buy some new guitar strings or something like that back in the day. Done Gone from George and Earl, co-written by good old Don Helms from the Hank Williams Band. We had Brenda Lee to start with, which I wasn't going to play, but, you know, story. Picking the... But, you know, it was rockabilly, but trouble is Brenda Lee then was like 13 or something. She was, I think she had Bigelow 6200 and a steel guitar kind of thing going on, I think it was, what was the label she was on? Decca, I think it was. And something else, yeah, Bigelow 6200, and some other things that were kind of, they tried to get into a teenage rockabilly thing. But it was a little bit too cutesy because she had all the Nashville session guys there. And we had a Bobby Windsor, I think it was, which was from 1958. Oh, no, we didn't. I didn't play that, did I? We're about to. Now, this is from Bobby Windsor. We played three tracks then, that's right. 1958 on the MRC label out of Ohio, West Portsmouth, Ohio. And Bobby ended up being an artist in oils and acrylics. So he was not just a rockabilly singer. He went into the arts. And acrylic, mainly landscapes, apparently. And in 2008, he was still performing in one country in rockabilly while doing his art thing. So there you go. They all hang in bars and stuff and get drunk and get married when their girlfriend gets pregnant, kind of in small towns. Bobby Lanza, I think his name was. Let's check this on my, let me see now, number 22. Bobby Lawson, sorry. I can't read my own. Scratch that one into a W. There we go. Bobby Lawson. He also, as they say, played rockabilly and swing and honky-tonk and then went out and painted landscapes and stuff. So, wow, okay, good on you. I wonder if they're valuable now. I wouldn't mind one if I could find... A place where they stash paintings? A museum. I don't know. I'd rather go to a record shop, I think. All right. So this is going to be the man himself. Better get to track 22 here. Hang on. Wait a minute. See, this is what happens. I get distracted easily. For the artiste and rockabilly player, Bobby Lawson.

I knew we had to get a space thing in because it is the 50s. Rockin' on the Moon by Deacon and the Rock and Rollers, for want of a more original name. Normally it's, you know, Dirk Hartog and the Sailing Ships with the Melody Masters plus his wife and the rest of the family in the background, which is on the label of the record, but not this one. Deacon and the Rock and Rollers, Rockin' Up, or I'll Rock It on the Moon. There you go. Well, you might have a chance. I think if they're still around, I think Donald Trump wants to start a colony, doesn't he, up there? Maybe they could get up there and start rocking on the moon. Or Mars, is it? Better take your suntan oil. All right, we had Dave Brockman in there as well with the track Don't Feel Sorry For Me out of 1957. And it was actually, let me see, on the Starday label. Let me have a look. I can't just get my handwriting is getting worse and worse. Indeed, 1957 Starday with the Twilight Ramblers. Now, there's more of an appropriate kind of name. They're country, but they can do rockabilly too. That's great. Dave Brockman, pardon me, Feel Sorry For Me. And it was co-written by Jimmy Logsdon, who was his real name was Jimmy Lloyd. And I think it was Jimmy Lloyd. Yeah, it was. Yeah, Jimmy Lloyd. And we heard Jimmy Lloyd at the start of the bracket with, Jimmy Lloyd. Jimmy Logsdon was the country singer. Jimmy Lloyd was his alternate character. His, what do they call it when you pretend to be somebody else? Well, anyway, Jimmy Lloyd was a hard country Hank-style singer, but he also, on Roulette Records, a major label, was coached into singing a bit of rockabilly. But he said, no, I can't put my name on that because my dedicated country fans will go, you've sold out. So they called him Jimmy Lloyd. And that was where the Rio Rio de Rosa flows. Carl Ballou, who was an established Nashville singer, Carl Ballou, B-Lou, B-E-L-E-W, was singing Long Gone. And that was from 1959. Carl, he was from Oklahoma. That was on 4-star, I think. And the label was out of Souda, Tennessee, through the 4-star subsidiary there. Carl was from Oklahoma, and his band was called the Riff Riders, which has a really Western theme to it, doesn't it? But when he played rockabilly, they were called the Rock Crushers, which reminds me of I had a car once that had a gearbox in it. It was an American thing called, and had a Rock Crusher gearbox in it. Kind of a, you know, you needed two hands to change the gears. But it did, yeah, it was called Rock Crusher. I can't remember what sort of car it was, though. Almost a long time ago. 1959 for Carl Ballou, and we heard Long Gone from him. On 107.3 FM, 11:32, we got half an hour to go. As I mentioned, Dave Brockman, we heard in that bracket too, with the track Feel Sorry For Me. That was from 1957 as well, out of Jackson, Tennessee. In other words, J-A-X-O-N. And it was also on the Lou label out of Jackson. And I just think that maybe he was part of... he was on the Satellite label too. Get It Off Your Mind. I think he was in that band. Anyway, I'm wandering off the plot here. He died in 1999. Okay, so what's his name? God, I've forgotten his name now. Where are we? Number 12. Oh, Dave Brockman. Sorry. Now, that song, sorry, I lost the plot completely here. The song was written from Dave Brockman by Jimmy Logsdon. We heard Jimmy Logsdon
with his alter ego, rockabilly persona, doing Where the Rio Re De Rosa Flows. That's what I was trying to get through. All right. Hope that's as clear as mud to everybody, because it is to me. All right, 2SER FM, 11:34. And, this time we got one from a well-known picker who's long gone now, unfortunately. They're all gone, you know. Speaking of pickers, you know, I'm not a Dolly Parton collector, but I did listen to her proper country stuff. She did three bluegrass albums in, I don't know, about 15 years ago, I think, with Gee Douglas and all those guys. And they were pretty good, but they didn't sell, unfortunately. The crowd wasn't sort of, I don't know, into it for some reason. They sold okay, but not enough to warrant a fourth one. But when she sat down and played banjo, she was like nothing else. She was an absolutely on fire banjo picker, Dolly Parton, and acoustic player. I mean, she was the whole deal. 80 years old, I guess. Anyway, she's got some songs stashed away till for 20 years in her archives, which will be released in, is it 20 years' time when she's 100? Yeah. So, well, I hope I'm around to hear that. All right. This is Jerry Reed. Jerry Reed, of course, came to fame with the Smoking a Bandit. He's an actor, but he was also a session player in the 50s on Capitol Records, played on Wanda Jackson's stuff, and he was like the, you know, the Nashville equivalent in California, in the Capitol Tower. So here he is, Jerry Reed, with his rockabilly days on Capitol, called I'm Stuck.

0: Yeah, there they go. That was, let me have a look at my detailed notes, which is laying on the floor at one minute. There we go. That was Joe Korzak. Joe Korzak and the Frontiersmen with the Hillbilly Rock. The whole family's in on it. Grandpa, everybody, you know, neighbours, the whole thing for Joe Korzak. That was, let me see now, let me have a, see if I can find anything about Joe Korzak here while I push my computer buttons. Yeah, right. 1959 on the Rodeo label out of Canada. Helped out with the Hale sisters out of Nova Scotia, near Halifax apparently, but he was born in Edmonton. So there you go, and that's Joe Korzak and the Frontiersmen, Hillbilly Rock. What else do we hear in there? We heard Jimmy Newman with a cover version of Bopper Hula. And I can't, I've got the original version of that on something too. But Jimmy was sort of the king of Cajun, pop sort of Cajun for a while there. And a huge star in the Grand Ole Opry. And he was genuine Cajun, Jimmy Newman. He had Alligator Man and some other, you know, references to the lifestyle down there. And he was still performing well up into the 90s and 1000s. I presume he's passed by now because he would be 100. Not that that means you're going to kick the bucket, does it? No, it doesn't. But, you know, most of these guys didn't last, you know, that long. Okay, Jimmy Newman with Bopper Hula on Dot Records. That's 1957. Then we had Buck Trail with another sci-fi rockabilly thing. Remember we had, what did we have earlier on about, I can't remember what it was now. We had something to do with the space race, didn't we? What was it? Anyway, it was early on in the program. There was another space race rockabilly thing. But we had Buck Trail knocked out Joint on Mars from 1958, I think it was. 1958. He was out of Florida, Buck Trail, and a guy on guitar called Wayne Gray wrote The Cradle of Love, a pop song for Johnny Preston. I'm sure we all remember that one. Well, Johnny Preston was, he was a pop singer, and he just did, he's a good version of Let the Good Times Roll, I think it was. No, Shelley and Lee's second single on Aladdin. What was it called? Anyway, one of Shelley and Lee's was probably Johnny Preston's best record. Getting back to a Buck Trail, his real name was Ronald Killtip? I don't know, I can't read my own writing. So anyway, that's the story. Oh, no, it's not the story. There's more to Buck Trail, is it? I've got little arrows pointing here now. He wrote Girl Watcher, which was a hit for the occasions in 1968, which was like something that the guy with Bob, what's his name from the Four Seasons, who had girl music to watch girls by, that sort of stuff, you know, that sort of pop, jazzy sort of stuff. Well, Buck Trail wrote something similar, which was I'm Just a Girl Watcher, a great catchy pop song. I like it. I've got a copy of it. But there you go. He wrote that. He wasn't relegated to singing rockabilly sci-fi songs back in 1958. There you go, Buck Trail. And I mentioned his real name, did I? I think I did. Ronald, I think it looks like Killtip. I think, I don't know, something like that. Right, well, everyone's got a story. Everybody has a story, even me. I'm just trying to think of one up that's not true. But I haven't got time. It's, what is it? 10 minutes to the hour of 12. We've got time for a few more on our rockabilly rampage here on 2SCR FM. If I get back to the microphone, I'll remember to buy a short cord on the headphones. I've got to reach over. I don't want to rip my headphones off from the connection that's in here. All right. One of the rockabilly classics, the masters of Mac Curtis was, I think, Where was he from? Where was he from? He wasn't from Memphis. Charlie Fetter was from Memphis. Anyway, Mac Curtis, after his rockabilly period, had a quite a good country career, but he died fairly young. But here he is on King Records out of Cincinnati, Ohio. Now, Charlie Fetters somehow did some great stuff on Sun Records too. He was a real hardcore country hillbilly rockabilly guy, Charlie. He was the real deal. And Mac Curtis, who I don't think was on Sun Records at all. I could be wrong, but I don't think he was. Both of them ended up recording for King Records. Sid Nathan owned King Records out of Cincinnati. And they did about 8 or 9 sides each, I think, on King, maybe a little bit more, and they were released back in the 70s on a proper album. And the sound was fantastic, and it's been reissued many times since. But they were just great tracks, both from Mac and Charlie Fetters. They were good, really good sessions. Anyway, here's Mac Curtis with Granddaddy's Rockin', King Records.
1: Well, that's a teenage to boogie.
0: No, it's not. Wait a minute. Where am I going here? Oh, wait a minute. I'm supposed to select the number first. Here we go. Right. Oh, here we go. Hang on. Here we go.

Yes, can't wait to get off work, hit the honky tonk, start dancing. That's the story. At the end of the week, of course. I'm about to do that now. I'll find the next one with the nearest honky tonk to here. I might just slip in there, spin the old Edsel around, and park it in the executive officer's car spot, and knock a few down, see if I can find a suitable dancing partner that knows all these tunes. Well, I'll still be here in the morning, probably, trying to find one. All right, 2SERFM, 107.3. That was, the end of it, basically, tonight. What did we have? Let's get my dossier here. That was Goin' Steppin' from J.C. Sawyers. Okay. I think out of 1959, I think it was. Hang on, let's have a look here. Wait, I just recheck my sequence number here. It's here somewhere. Oh, here we are, number 11. Okay, so we've got, that was on the Dixie label out in 1958, out of Jackson, Tennessee. It was also released on the Lou label out of Jackson, I think. Yeah, anyway. Doesn't mean a whole lot, really, does it? But that was like a real sort of, like almost like a home recording in a way. Goin' Steppin' from J.C. Sawyers. We had Jack Guthrie in there, Woody's brother, I think, or something, in relation to the Guthrie family. Of course, Arlo Guthrie from Woodstock was the son of one of them. I can't remember which one it was. Jack Guthrie with the Okie Boogie, written by, I think, T. Texas Tyler in 1947, early one for that. We had Mac Curtis at the start with a fantastic piece of rockabilly that really just nails it. And all those stuff, those tracks he did on King Records were just superb. We had, Just Rockin' from Glenn Cooper and his Jets from 1959, I think it was. Was that right? Yeah, John. Okay. On the Mecca label out of California. And they couldn't afford to press their own records, so they had RCA to do it for them for a price, of course. So it's Goin' Steppin'. Indeed. I'm going straight home for a cup of tea. No honky tonks for me tonight. We just had a taste of it, though, with some of these tracks. All right, what can I leave you with to take us out now? It's just after two. While I pack up here. Well, what about this one, I think? Let me have a look. Ray Parks is going to take us through another couple of minutes from 1957 on Capitol Records. You're going to have to ball. That's all. Catch you next week here at the Crossroads, folks. Thanks for tuning in. Bye for now.

My name is Andre. I've presented music programs here on 2SCR since 1988. As long as I can remember, a big part of my enjoyment of music is sharing the music that I love. In an age when media is trying to sell us something, underestimate us, or extract something from us, 2SCR has always been about sharing, whether it's music, perspectives, or news that you won't hear anywhere else. And that's why I love 2SCR.

Hi, I'm Delaney Carter and I'm a producer for the Friday Daily. I love 2SER because it's the authentic heartbeat of Sydney. There's nowhere else you get this much community spirit.

Hi, my name is Beth Hopkins. I volunteer as the host of Tuesday Drive, and I love 2SER because it's given me a voice, somewhere to hone my craft because I want to be a journalist one day. And it's a place full of community, love, great music, and good people.

Hi, I'm David Tom. I'm a producer at the Wednesday Daily and I host whenever I can. I love 2SER because of the people that show up every day to make this place happen, to build community and make people's days just a little bit better.

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I can't see the point where love's arrow often breaks. Well, you got me. Oh, well, you got me in a tangle.

Hi, this is Tim Friedman from the Whitlams. I think of 2SER so very fondly. I've been going in there since 1993 to do interviews and live-to-air performances, and I was in there just last year promoting a show on Vinnie Ramone's program. Love to 2SER from the Whitlams.

Hello, it's Julia here from Rice is Nice Records and Brain Drain. I am a mad fan of 2SER, and without the station, so many of my artists that I've worked with or helped try to champion out there would not have had half of the love that they have gone on to receive if it wasn't for the support of community radio, and especially the almighty 2SER.

Hello. Thank you, everyone, for having a listen. Sorry it took a long time. I got really just got a bad vibe. And then I started playing D&D for a really long time. That took up a lot of my time, but thank you for listening to all of it. Thank you from Mum, Dad, and Willis. 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

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Just some off-site business planning and then just getting caught up

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And I can recall whenever I did have an accident, I was showing off.

Hi, it's Sarah Blasco here. I'm a singer and songwriter and musician, and I love 2SER. 2SER has been playing my music for over 20 years. I've done some of the most enjoyable and in-depth interviews there. I've discovered so much great Australian music, so much great local music. Anyway, I love you, 2SER, and thank you so much for everything so far.

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1: We can see, I think, shifting patterns in the interconnections of anti-Semitism, anti-Black racism, and misogyny, spiraling together with Islamophobia, transphobia, anti-Asian racism. First, an important quote from Heschel, reminding us of the importance of not despairing. Racism is an evil of tremendous power, but God's will transcends all powers. Surrender to despair is surrender to evil. It is important to feel anxiety. It is sinful to wallow in despair.
2: That's Doris Bergen, and this is Alternative Radio. I'm David Barsamyan. This edition of AR features Doris Bergen on anti-Semitism, anti-Black racism, and misogyny. Bigotry and hatred, fear and loathing are on the rise. Vulnerable groups are being targeted. It's happened before. Decades ago, speaking to the National Jewish Congress, Dr. Martin Luther King Jr. said, "My people were brought to America in chains. Your people were driven here to escape the chains fashioned for them in Europe. There are Hitlers loose in America today," King warned, "both in high and low places. As the tensions and bewilderment of economic problems become more severe, history's scapegoats, the Jews, will be joined by new scapegoats, the Negroes. The Hitlers will seek to divert people's minds and turn their frustrations and anger to the helpless, to the outnumbered," unquote. Our guest today is Doris Bergen. She's professor of Holocaust studies at the University of Toronto. She's the author of many books, including War and Genocide and the award-winning Between God and Hitler. She spoke at the University of Colorado at Boulder in February. And now, Doris Bergen.
1: It seems extra important to be marking these times designated for learning, for remembering, for aspiring together. They're not the same, but there are many asymmetries, but there are also many connections. And of course, this is the subject of my lecture today. The material is quite intense. Also, I have numerous connections I want to talk about. So I made a kind of roadmap that you can follow along throughout the lecture. So I'm going to get started right away with point one, which is my goal with this talk and more broadly. I'm trying, by addressing these topics together, anti-Semitism, anti-Black racism, and misogyny, to hold open the field of Holocaust studies in a time of crises, of divisions and disorientation, also within the field of Holocaust studies itself, trying to hold open a practice of studying the Holocaust, of commemorating the Holocaust, that is capacious, that has room for multiple positions, that invites us to make many different connections, a way of studying the Holocaust that hears the cries of people in Gaza, bombarded, starving, that hears the cries of people here and now, suffering poverty, injustice, and cruelty. So an approach that's open to look and listen and learn. Being open also means being willing to change and willing to learn, to see other perspectives. And a wonderful example of that willingness to see other perspectives comes from W.E.B. Du Bois, African-American historian and public intellectual. In 1949, Du Bois reported on what he had learned from his visits to the site of the destroyed Jewish ghetto in Warsaw. So I'm going to read reader number one. "The result of these three visits, and particularly of my view of the Warsaw ghetto, was not so much clearer understanding of the Jewish problem in the world as it was a real and more complete understanding of the Negro problem. In the first place, The problem of slavery, emancipation, and caste in the United States was no longer in my mind a separate and unique thing, as I had so long conceived it. It was not even solely a matter of color and physical and racial characteristics, which was particularly a hard thing for me to learn, since for a lifetime, the color line had been a real and efficient cause of misery. It was not merely a matter of religion. No, the race problem in which I was interested cut across lines of color and physique and belief and status, and was a matter of cultural patterns, perverted teaching, and human hate and prejudice, which reached all sorts of people and caused endless evil to all men. So that the ghetto of Warsaw helped me to emerge from a certain social provincialism into a broader conception of what the fight against race segregation, religious discrimination, and the oppression by wealth had to become if civilization was going to triumph and broaden in the world. That brings us already to the second point, layers of the current moments. 10 years ago in 2015, Holocaust Education Week in Toronto invited me to give a talk on the theme of the Holocaust and now. Preparing that lecture got me thinking about how the layers of what we often refer to as this current moment, a kind of euphemism, right, for the troubles and struggles around us, this current moment, how they shape the present. And there's so many different examples of current crises over that 10-year period. I just want to draw your attention to a few of them. Many of you have probably seen pictures from Charlottesville in August 2017, when white supremacists organized a violent rally against the removal of Confederate statues. As those events were occurring in Charlottesville, so many people contacted me, incredibly upset, to tell me they're shouting Nazi slogans. Jews will not replace us. Maybe many of you remember that. At the time, I was puzzled. Jews will not replace us is not a Nazi slogan. And Nazis had a lot of anti-Jewish slogans. That's not one of them. So I thought, where did this slogan come from? It did not take me long to discover that the slogan, in fact, comes from the anti-immigrant movement in Europe. And of course, the actual slogan is, you will not replace us. So what happened there? Well, I can't prove it, but I have a strong hunch that what happened is when you have columns of marching, shouting people waving a swastika flag and shouting a slogan that maybe people further back in the line didn't recognize, right? It wasn't that common of a slogan at this time. They heard, you will not replace us, but what they heard when they looked at the swastika was Jews will not replace us. This strange, you could say, almost mistake. It's like that child's game, right, where you whisper and then the next person repeats. I think revealed a really important truth, which is about the intertwining of anti-Black racism and anti-Semitism. A year later, 2018, was the shooting of Jews at Prayer in the Tree of Life Synagogue in Pittsburgh. Here too, there was a connection because that synagogue was a hub of refugee relief work. Since then, there have been so many moments of mass violence. Christchurch shootings of Muslims at the mosque in 2019, the murder of George Floyd, and on and on. We can see, I think, shifting patterns in the interconnections of anti-Semitism, anti-Black racism, and misogyny, spiraling together with Islamophobia, transphobia, anti-Asian racism. You could actually have a whole series of talks, anti-Semitism pushing and pulling, feeding and being fed by other racisms, each of them specific, each of them with its own history, but also linked. And I have to say, as a historian of the Holocaust, Since October 7th, it has become harder to talk about these links, but I think it's all the more important that we do so. So this brings us already to part three, ideological linkages, or what I call anti-Semitism as glue. Clusters of hatred often get connected by familiar prejudices, and anti-Semitism often plays this role. And I think I can illustrate this most succinctly by this short passage from the manifesto of a German man who went during Yom Kippur in 2019 to try to shoot Jews in the synagogue in Halle, the German city of Halle. Again, many of you probably remember that. He got there, but he couldn't get through. The security doors held. So he just turned around. He shot a woman passing in the street, went to a Turkish restaurant and shot someone there. And his manifesto included this statement, quote, "I think the Holocaust never happened. Feminism is the cause of declining birth rates in the West, which acts as a scapegoat for mass immigration. And the root of all these problems is the Jew." Can you hear it, how it's all tied up in a package there, right? The anti-immigrant sentiment, which is code often for Islamophobia, for anti-Black racism, anti-Brown racism, the misogyny, and the anti-Semitism. Anti-Semitism, I think, lends itself to this kind of mixture because it has these qualities that seem to persist across time. I put there anti-Semitism as highly reactive, mixes together easily with other hatreds and prejudices. It's also very adaptive. It includes those vague categories that can always be made to fit, right? Like a conspiracy theory. If someone's like, yeah, but that's not what I see, the conspiracy is like, aha, that proves, right, that it's hiding. So it's very hard to argue against these adaptive forms of thinking. And it thrives on the contradictions. Jews as both strong and weak, impotent and lecherous, and so on. And by the way, these qualities, I think they characterize many, maybe all, persistent prejudices. I've been trying to find a good image to kind of describe how anti-Semitism moves through time. It's not just always the same thing, always changing. I came up with this image of a dust ball that moves around, always gathering, but also maybe sometimes dropping off, changing shape, picking up from the environment around us. This nexus or these connections are not new, and you can find them spelled out in Hitler's Mein Kampf. I'm not going to read that passage out loud because you get enough, publicity of that, but I just want to draw your attention to the way in which, in this passage in Mein Kampf, Hitler mobilizes sexual panic by drawing together two, you could say, reinforcing stereotypes. The stereotype of the Jewish dangerous man as the puppeteer, right, the string puller, and the stereotype of Black man as sexually dangerous, but somehow like tools or pawns. You could see that nexus in which the misogyny is there too. Because in this way of thinking, it's women, including the women in the in-group, who are like the weak link, right, through which the so-called impurity is going to enter into society. So the weaponization of disgust, the use of sexualization of enemies, enemy men in particular, but also enemy women, it was a staple of Nazi anti-Jewish propaganda. You could see it in many images. And it also easily blurred into anti-Black, anti-Asian, and anti-communist prejudices. And this kind of blurring process, I think, is really illustrated by this poster. It's a wartime poster. And the words at the top say, "Onward, Christian soldiers," like from the familiar Protestant hymn. And underneath it says, this is what they look like, the Christian soldiers, showing pictures of Red Army men, again, photographed in a way to make them look, to white Germans, kind of terrifyingly, dark or Black, Asiatic. And this idea of the so-called bestial hordes, that's the language that also appears, again, mixes these stereotypes and reinforces them in that way. Poster also includes another maneuver that is really typical of not only Nazi propaganda, but many, many examples of like hate literature. And that is what I call inversion. That is accusing the enemy of the very crimes that people are committing themselves. And here, for example, underneath it says, you know, this is how they look, the Christian soldiers. They're bestial, murderous acts in Lviv, Riga, Vilno, and Dubno have filled the world with disgust and horror, or disgust and shock. All those places, Lviv, Riga, Vilno, Dubno, those were all places where the Germans had massacred huge numbers of Jews. And here, again, claiming the ground of victimhood for themselves, turning their own victims and targets into the supposed aggressors. Dealing with this kind of material raises many urgent questions, one of which we're actually confronting right now, which is, how do you analyze hateful material like the image you see there on the right without reproducing it, without giving it, right, some power or some force? That image comes from the Nazi propaganda paper Der Stürmer, depicting, of course, the Jewish man as sexual predator, drawing on Christian imagery, but also on images from lynching, right, of Black men in the United States. Such depictions, both visual and verbal, are being used right now. Again, images like the one here, actually from Poland a couple years ago, depicting the sexuality of the other as a threat to white Christian ownership over women's bodies, to the position of white Christians at the top of the racial, national, ethnic, sexual hierarchies. So let's turn to point four, perceiving the links. Maybe this point is so obvious that I don't have to say it, but I'm going to say it all the same. You know, these kind of linkages are the easiest or most clearly seen by people on the receiving end of the targeted violence. You know, and again, it seems obvious, but I feel like it has to be said, and I want to explain a little bit some of the manifestations of that. So this point that the links are easiest to see for those at the receiving end, it really hit home for me. Last year, I went to visit the National Memorial for Peace and Justice in Montgomery, usually referred to the lynching memorial. I'm curious, anyone been there? Okay, excellent. It's amazing, right? Incredibly powerful. Like, it's those granite blocks, each of them carved with the name of someone who was killed by lynching. And by the way, I was surprised how many women were included there, maybe a third of the people. So the name of the person killed, the county, right, where the lynching, where the killing occurred, and the dates, the person's birthday and the date of their murder. Walking through that exhibit, I was struck by how often 1933, you know, the year Hitler came to power, how often 1933 showed up. When I got back to my desk, I checked, because you can look up, a lot of material has been gathered. It's incredible. And indeed, the number of lynchings of Black people in the United States quadrupled between 1932 and 1933. So the year Hitler came to power in January, you have an increase of fourfold. Some of those lynchings, they were carried out by enormous mobs of white people. I just put some examples there. I just mentioned the first one in St. Joseph County, Missouri, a 7,000 strong mob of white people gathered to participate in and observe and document the hanging and burning of an 18-year-old man, Lloyd Warner. Similar, extremely large public lynching murders. Is it a coincidence? Again, it's very difficult to prove, but African-American observers saw a link. For instance, the Howard University professor, Kelly Miller, wrote about, quote, the striking analogy between the legal manifestations of race prejudice against the Negro in America and the Jew in Germany. And other African Americans, too, wrote about Nazi persecution of Jews and how they saw it linked to their own experience. They called out the Nazi violence and also called out the hypocrisy of white Americans. Were white people listening? It's hard to see in the sources, but it's important to note that one of the privileges of power is that systems of domination hide themselves from the people who benefit. This is why you need to listen to the people who are targeted. Wider, even global linkages were also observed at the time. The Martinican poet and politician, Aimé Césaire, in 1945, just months after the war had ended, gave a speech in which he articulated these linkages with these words, which Matthew will read.
3: When I turn on my radio, when I hear that blacks have been lynched in America, I say that we have been lied to. Hitler is not dead. When I turn on my radio, when I learn that Jews have been insulted, mistreated, persecuted, I say that we have been lied to. Hitler is not dead. When, finally, I turn on my radio and hear that in Africa, forced labor has been inaugurated and legalized, I say that we have certainly been lied to. Hitler is not dead.
1: Thank you for that. The power of reversing the gaze, of looking not through the eyes of the perpetrators of violence, but through the eyes of the victims, is demonstrated in this passage from the Nobel laureate Toni Morrison, who analyzes the power dynamics of racism. And to read here, we have Maureen.
4: Don't you understand that the people who do this thing, who practice racism, are bereft? There is something distorted about the psyche. It's a huge waste, and it's a corruption, and it's a distortion. It's a profound neurosis that nobody examines for what it is. What are you without racism? Are you any good? Are you still strong? Still smart? Do you still like yourself? If you can only be tall because someone's on their knees, then you have a serious problem.
1: Thank you so much. That image of someone feeling tall because others are on their knees, I think brings us to the ubiquity of sexual violence in systems of domination, including in the Holocaust. And this idea of sexual violence as part of systems of domination, I think, is illustrated by this photograph taken by members of the German killing unit, a police battalion, with Jewish women literally on their knees as the men pose around them. In a way, this is a rape scene, even though the men still have their pants on. Rape was common also in the Holocaust, although it goes contrary to the image of Nazi, you know, Germans as somehow distanced from their victims. Many women's sources attest to the rape that they experienced at the hands of Germans, as in this example from Laura Valron, a Greek Jewish woman in Auschwitz. There's a lot of really exciting new scholarship in the field that analyzes the importance of sexual violence within Nazi systems of violence as a whole. And there's also really important work that shows the value of applying a comparative lens, of looking, in other words, at sexual violence in the Holocaust alongside other cases. The book on the right by Leon Fuji develops the concept of violent display through an analysis of lynchings, a concept that really is important in understanding how public displays of violence, including sexual violence and humiliation, function in genocide. Untangling this really horrible topic requires what I call reversing the gaze, looking not only through the eyes of perpetrators, but at them, looking back at them. And when I talk about this with my students, I like to use this image from the German Jewish artist Charlotte Solomon, who painted her kind of, you could say, recollection, but also the image of the day Hitler came to power, showing the kind of both terrifying and somehow pathetic, right, figures of that brown surge, almost like lemmings. I'd like to juxtapose that image by Solomon with the quote that we heard from Toni Morrison, "What are you without racism?" And those lines from the Jewish theologian Abraham Joshua Heschel, pointing out that racism is a sickness of the racist. Okay, so that brings us to our fifth point. Another way that anti-Semitism, anti-Black racism, and misogyny are linked is in the simple fact of people's lives and bodies, of the intersectional identities of people who might be at the same time Jewish and Black and female, for example. And there are many such intersecting identities, and I think they're quite instructive. So let's just give a few examples. One is the example of Jews from North Africa. About 100,000 Jews lived in Tunisia, Algeria, Libya, and Morocco at the time of World War II. The Holocaust reached to those areas as well, although this chapter is usually neglected in Holocaust studies. There are few exceptions, but often this topic is left to the side. Now, many North African Jews would not have described themselves as Black, but that label was definitely used at the time by Germans who encountered them, and also by Ashkenazic Jews, Eastern European Jews who encountered them. Consider the fate of 2,000 Libyan Jews who were arrested, held in camps, first in Libya, then in Italy, then in Germany, some of them in Bergen-Belsen. The most detailed account of those 2,000 Libyan Jews that I know of comes from this book by Yossi Sukari, which is actually a novel, a work of fiction. Sukari's mother and grandmother were both among the Libyan Jews who were sent to Bergen-Belsen, but he didn't have enough information from them to write it in the form of a memoir, plus he's a novelist, so he used his imagination together with research.

0: their territory. At the very end of the book, when the camp is liberated, the liberated Jews sing Hatikva, and Silvana's character notes that, you know, quote, though she knew the words by heart, she couldn't sing with them. Only when she realized that the song was coming to an end did she join in, emphasizing her Arab accent so they would all know she too had been there.
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0: Another intersectional category is Black victims of Nazism, also not well integrated into studies of the field as a whole. The book by Clarence Lusane, Hitler's Black Victims, was published in 2002. Lusane, a professor at the time at Howard University, wrote a really interesting study, rarely cited or quoted by scholars in our field. Even more obscure is the book on the right, which is also fiction, written in the form of a novel by a French Martinican writer who, like Yossi Sukari, had just fragments of historical material that she wove into a novel using research and her imagination. That book tells the story based on a fragment of a diary that was found of a Martinican woman who was arrested, by Nazi Germans and kept held as a prisoner in the women's camp of Ravensbrück. In the novel, the author imagines that the character drew resilience in the Nazi camp from imagining her own enslaved ancestors. This book was given to me by a friend who is Black and Jewish. I've never seen this book mentioned in Holocaust studies. Recently in the field, there's quite a bit of interest in this man, Joseph Nassi, an American citizen born in Suriname who spent 3 years in German camps. Nassi was arrested because he was an enemy alien, so-called, his American passport. And while in those camps, he created a visual diary of about 200 images, striking images of the conditions he experienced in a series of different German camps. A really interesting study of Joseph Nassi is included in the work of Sarah Castile, Black Lives Under Nazism. I've heard Professor Castile discuss this work a number of times, and it's always been interesting to me that in a Holocaust studies audience, the thing people want to glom onto is the fact that Joseph Nassi had some Jewish ancestry. His family had not practiced Judaism for three generations, but somehow that one fact seems to make him legible to those audiences. But then what happens about the rest of his experiences? Also important, I think, as an intersectional identity is the fate of Black Germans under Nazism. Again, there are scholars, Tina Kamp, Tiffany Florville, and others who are working on this extremely interesting topic, again, which connects in multiple ways with Jewish experiences. Just to give you an example, I have a segment here from an interview conducted with two Afro-German sisters who were teenagers in Nazi Germany. Interviewed in the 1980s, they recalled some of their experiences, and Alex will read it for us.
2: Times were getting hard. Mother had to look for a new apartment because as a Black man, father wouldn't have gotten one. We moved into a shabby three-room flat at the edge of town, and even one of those rooms we rented out. I was signed up at a middle school where I was well-received in the beginning. Some teachers remained neutral and friendly, but others made life very hard for me from 1933 on. Often when I came home from school, my mother would notice right away that something was wrong. What's happened? And then I would cry, she would cry, we'd hold each other tight. Oh, people are so crude to do that to a 14-year-old child. I had to take part in the course on race and had to listen to statements like, God made all whites and blacks, half-breeds come from the devil, or half-breeds can only inherit the bad characteristics of both races. The teacher made me go with them to the exhibit Race and Folk. At the exhibit, they showed, among other things, retouched photos of colored people in Munich, whom I knew, with files.

0: down teeth and weird facial expressions. They also made me go along on a trip to see a ship, even though I didn't want to. After the trolley ride, we had to march behind the flag. Of course, I walked with my head down. We had barely gotten there when the teacher called me over, stuck car fare in my hand, and said that I had to go home. As a non-Aryan, you can't march with us behind the flag.
1: Thank you. There's also a lot of valuable scholarship being done right now on situating the Holocaust in a global context. Really interesting work on Africans and the Holocaust, on the impact of the Holocaust on African literature, for instance. But I want to focus here on this particular manifestation of connections having to do with the film Judgment at Nuremberg. Curious how many people have seen Judgment at Nuremberg? Okay, not too small. Excellent. So, you know, the film was released in 1961, rushed to, you know, be released to coincide with the Eichmann trial. But the television debut of the movie was only in March 1965. You know, in those days, they held the movies back, right, before they put them on TV. So the film was shown in America on American TV, March 1965. But unusually, ABC interrupted the programming with breaking news from Selma, Alabama. What was that breaking news? Of course, it was police and state troopers attacking marchers for black voting rights, led by John Lewis and others. TV viewers were shocked when suddenly, instead of watching a film about the triumph of American democracy and justice, they were seeing beatings and violence. People were killed on that day, occurring in their own country. One of the strands in that film, Judgment at Nuremberg, involves the scene featuring Judy Garland. In that scene, Judy Garland plays a woman, based on a real person called Irene Zeiler, a woman who was sent to a German prison as a teenager because of involvement in a racial crime trial in 1935, Rassenschande. So the character that Garland plays, she was accused of having a sexual relationship with a German Jewish man. There was a trial in Nazi Germany. The Jewish man was executed, and she was sent to prison. In the movie, post-war, an American tribunal hears the charges against the judge, right, who condemned that German Jewish man to death. The scene is incredibly intense. The German defense lawyer screams at the Judy Garland character, you know, asking her to go back in time. Did you sit on his lap? While the American judges watch on. But think about the context. In 1965, sex, marriage between black and white Americans was against the law in almost every single state. Anti-miscegenation laws in almost every single state. And across the country, intimate relations between black and white Americans were extremely dangerous and perilous. So again, thinking about how these events like collide in the viewing of that film. Another sort of embodiment of this links of black and Jewish lives and histories comes in the form of friendship. Depicted here is a very, I think, famous friendship between the Jewish theologian Abraham Joshua Heschel and Martin Luther King. Heschel marched with King at Selma and famously said, "My feet were praying." Both men recognized the profound solidarity embodied in their friendship and its significance. But there were also forces that threatened to pull them apart. In a 1958 speech to the American Jewish Congress, Martin Luther King articulated those forces, and Amy will read it.
2: "My people were brought to America in chains. Your people were driven here to escape the chains fashioned for them in Europe. Our unity is born of our common struggle for centuries, not only to rid ourselves of bondage, but to make oppression of any people by others an impossibility. There are Hitlers loose in America today, both in high and low places. As the tensions and bewilderment of economic problems become more severe, history scapegoats, the Jews, will be joined by new scapegoats, the Negroes. The Hitlers will seek to divert people's minds and turn their frustrations and anger to the helpless, to the outnumbered. Then whether the Negro and Jew shall live in peace will depend upon how firmly they resist, how effectively they reach the minds of the decent Americans to halt this deadly diversion.
1: Thank you. Thank you for that reading. These links can be really inspiring, but they're not always welcomed. When Toni Morrison dedicated her novel Beloved to the 60 million, she was criticized as a Holocaust denier or minimizer. The American literature scholar Danielle Christmas explained that Morrison did not mean to displace Jews, but rather to join them. Christmas herself has done really interesting work on, you can see the title, Auschwitz and the Plantation, how those themes are intermingled in American literature. I once saw her give a talk on this subject on Zoom during COVID, where she pointed out that the American TV series Holocaust, which came out in 1978, drew heavily on the epic, the slavery epic from the year before, Roots. When she made that observation, the chat filled up with criticisms that she was appropriating the Holocaust, distorting it, that this comment was offensive and inappropriate. However, Christmas was pointing to something really quite significant, which is that the field of Holocaust owes a huge debt to African American studies and to the civil rights movement, because it's precisely in that era that the study of the Holocaust emerged as a field in American history, and vocabulary like passing, like slave labor, even the whole way of thinking about race, these have come into the Holocaust field from African American studies, not the other way around. I want to close this section with the obvious point that connecting the Holocaust, comparing to other cases of violence, is not something new, and it has served many purposes. I won't go through those all. I would say some of those purposes I find laudable, others not. But all of them attest to the universal claim and the universal significance of the Holocaust. So let me turn to the conclusion. I hope you won't be too disappointed that I don't really have a resounding conclusion to tie everything up, but rather some important quotations, reflections, and a call to keep thinking about the links, anti-Semitism, anti-Black racism, and misogyny. So first, an important quote from Heschel, again, just reminding us of the importance of not despairing. I'm going to read it. Racism is an evil of tremendous power, but God's will transcends all powers. Surrender to despair is surrender to evil. It is important to feel anxiety. It is sinful to wallow in despair. I want to also bring a challenge from another speaker who did not survive the Holocaust, Gustava Yaretska, a Jewish writer in the Warsaw Ghetto, who used her last strength, she was murdered in Treblinka, to document the history of the destruction of her community for a future that she would not live to see. Matthew will read it for us.
3: The record must be hurled like a stone under history's wheel in order to stop it. One can lose all hopes except the one that the suffering and destruction of this war will make sense when they are looked at from a distant historical perspective, from suffering unparalleled in history, from bloody tears and bloody sweat. A chronicle of days of hell is being composed, which will help explain the historical reasons for why people came to think as they did and why regimes arose that caused such suffering.
1: Thank you. This is a real challenge to thinking about the power of history, right? Another, I think, challenge closer to home in time and place comes from James Baldwin, his 1985 book, The Evidence of Things Not Seen. Baldwin's analysis here, I think, is as incisive and relevant now as it was 40 years ago, calling us to find the courage to look and see what is going on, and Maureen will read it.
4: The cowardice of this time and place, this era, is nowhere more clearly revealed than in the perpetual attempt to make the public and social disaster the result or the issue of a single demented creature, or perhaps half a dozen such creatures, who have, quite incomprehensibly, gone off their rockers and who must be murdered or locked up. Thus, for example, these present days, to describe a person or group of persons as leftists, guerrillas, or terrorists is to dismiss their claims to human attention. We are not compelled to think of them at all anymore, except as the vermin that must be destroyed. Or, in another way, but for the same reason, we are still attempting to explain Hitler away. We do not wish to see him in our mirror.
1: For me, one of the concepts that has been helpful to think about recognizing these links is the concept of a conversation where equal autonomous partners both listen and speak, that importance of listening. And another important concept is the concept of commonalities. Nate Leipziger, Polish-Jewish survivor who lives in Toronto, gave me, in his term, this concept, commonalities, to describe how he came to work and present together with a number of survivors of Indigenous residential schools in Canada. For Leipziger and Eugene Arcand and other conversation partners, they did not equate their experiences, but they focused on their common trauma and common loss. One of those common traumas was sexual abuse, which Leipziger, Arcand, and many other survivors of residential schools endured, both boys and girls. And for Nate Leipziger, the Holocaust survivor, talking and sharing that common experience of sexual abuse was incredibly emboldening. He never talked about it until his friendship with Ted Fontaine and Eugene Arcand. Thinking about commonalities made me sort of think about the commonalities that go below the surface, including the commonalities, you could say, of the grave, of bodies. A few years ago in Saskatchewan, where I come from in Western Canada, excavation of unmarked graves around a residential school site found human remains, a fragment of a jawbone of a child. You could see here that press release where the First Nations talk about that finding. I couldn't stop thinking about the words of a writer from the Holocaust period over the graves of murdered children, poisoned flowers grow. And to think about how the legacies of loss, the resilience that somehow is fought despite that legacy of loss, is shared across every case of human suffering and violence. From solidarity, from commonalities, it's a small step to solidarity. And here I want to draw attention to a poem, 2014 poem by the Palestinian poet Nawwan Darwish, called Who Remembers the Armenians? Darwish took that title from Hitler's taunt in 1939 when Germany was about to invade Poland. Who remembers the Armenians? Like, we will have impunity like that. And to hear this poem, we have Aaron.
5: Who remembers the Armenians? I remember them, and I ride the nightmare bus with them each night, and my coffee this morning, I'm drinking it with them. You murderer, who remembers you?
1: Thank you. I want to end with one last quotation. This one not from someone famous or from a poet, not so eloquent, but rather from a woman who survived the Holocaust. She's from Bulgaria and reflects on what it might mean. With hesitancy, with self-consciousness, with uncertainty, but also with humanity. And Aaron will read this one for us as well.
5: I always wonder what it have been with me as a person, as a human being, if I didn't have a little bit of suffering in my life. Thank God we weren't killed and all that, but this helped me so much to become a human being. I know that today I cannot say about the blacks or to say the yellows, I cannot say anything because I know how deprived I felt when they, those in power, were against me. So this maybe helped a little bit. I don't know. Maybe it's a crazy thing to say.
1: And that's the note I want to end on. This maybe helped a little bit. I don't know. Maybe it's a crazy thing to say. Thank you for your attention.
6: I honestly didn't grow up learning that much about the Holocaust. It's not something I'm proud of at all. It just didn't come from a great town. But wasn't Hitler's whole thing creating some sort of like superior race? And wouldn't that kind of be relevant to what you're speaking about?
1: I think this is like a simple way people like, you know, the perfect race or whatever. There's more confusion around that idea. Much more, I guess, important is to think about that idea of dominance, because you could see like that propaganda of the perfect race and so on. But if you actually look at how Nazi programs of killing operated, you could see, you know, at the center, Jews being targeted, not because they were deemed imperfect or inferior, but because they were deemed to be supposedly the enemies of the Aryan race. And you also see that the first victims of mass killing were people with disabilities. And often people say, well, that was about making the perfect race. But again, scholars have really been working on this. Only certain kinds of people with disabilities were killed. So for example, often people who were deemed useful for labor were allowed to stay alive. People who were deemed useless eaters were killed. So in addition to that idea of the so-called superior race, it's really about domination. What's the hallmark of a superior race? Hitler was a social Darwinist. If you're not expanding in a social Darwinism view, you're being pushed back, right? And what allows expansion? Two things, soldiers and babies, which they kind of boil down to the same. So that idea of the superior race is less, I think what's often imagined is they wanted everyone to be blonde and blue-eyed. You know, there's all those jokes, right? What does a perfect Aryan look like? Slim like Goering, you know, who was a fat guy, handsome like Himmler, very homely, blonde like Hitler. Like, they even realized it doesn't make any sense. But the big thing is about power, domination, expansion. So almost the ideology of we're creating this perfect future is just like almost one of the tools in the package of, yeah, expansion, domination, a military state that is going to be, you know, controlling its neighbors, absorbing those deemed valuable, and eradicating those deemed worthless. So yeah, thanks for that.
7: Doris, can you chat about how your Mennonite background in Saskatchewan ties into your work?
1: You know, questions like that, they always make me a bit uncomfortable, because I feel like being a scholar, it's not just about, I study this because that's who I am. I never was interested in Canadian history. Is that bad to say? I don't feel like because I'm Canadian, I had to study Canadian history. And yet it is an interesting question. So my background is Mennonite. It's not so much the religious background, but my parents were born in Soviet Union, Soviet Ukraine in the 1920s. They came to Canada as children. And I never wanted to study like my own family history or things like that. But you bring certain tools that almost allow you to do certain things because of your background. I spent 11 years in various Christian schools. And because of that, I learned a lot about like the Bible and stuff. So I could study military chaplains in a certain way because I understood certain things. And that's definitely linked to my background. Same with some aspects of the Holocaust. I didn't learn German at home from my parents, but my grandparents spoke like German, Russian, Ukrainian. I heard those, made it easier for me to learn that. So I think it's not like a straight on thing. I feel like, you know, oh, I'm a white person, so I have to study white people, or I'm a woman, so I have to study women. I feel like the great thing about scholarship is you can develop the tools to pursue the things that interest you, and the connections might not always be obvious. Nevertheless, I would say who you are doesn't shape, you know, what you do as a scholar directly, but it shapes kind of what you think about, what seems important to you. You know what I mean? What strikes you as significant or interesting? So that's what I would say. And then more specific, if anyone is interested in Mennonite history, there is a project I did together with Mark Jansen and a guy called John Thiessen called European Mennonites and the Holocaust. And it's actually really important thinking about the role of Mennonites, including as killers, which is kind of shocking to people who think Mennonites are pacifist. Thanks.
7: Do you have any idea about how to counter racism, misogyny, and anti-Semitism and scapegoating? And then she adds this caveat, reflecting the time kind of we live in, of the current administration, And then the comment is immediately challenged, again, reflecting the time we live in, by somebody who says, like, what are you talking about anti-Semitism of the current administration? They're certainly not anti-Semitic. So again, but the main point, of course, is like countering these things you're just so very eloquently analyzed.
1: If I had a really good answer to that question, you know, would I be like a professor, you know, at a university, whatever? I mean, this is the crucial question. And it seems to me it's the question that goes right back to us, right? It's like, how do you counter things? You try to recognize them. You try to see them. You try to listen to the people on the receiving end, right, of those threats and violence. And I think, you know, you try to find solidarity with others rather than thinking, oh, I'm only concerned about my own people or my own family or my own group. You try to find some solidarity. I feel like that is a really crucial point, some strength in numbers. But yeah, I think this is like the challenge for each of us, right? Looking out, like, what is the world around us right now? And how do we find the people we trust and our friends? Even if you do like something as basic as like helping one person, it could be a really concrete thing. So that's what I think. You got to find your allies and friends. Thanks to all of you for being here. Thank you.
8: 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Joe Ritchie is our general manager and editor. I'm David Barsamyan. Thank you for listening. We go out with Daniel Barenboim, performing Beethoven's Waldstein Sonata.
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0: Hi, this is Casey, producer for 2SER's Wednesday Drive. I love 2SER for supporting all the local music scenes and all the awesome new music it puts me onto.
1: Good morning. You are indeed listening to 2SER. And Singing Stones is one of those radio shows that only plays local and 100% Australian music. I'm Julian Meir. I'm your host for the coming hour, and we were just listening to a piece from Corinne's album called Nadir. We started this episode with a piece by Megan Alice Clune called Clouds. And now we're listening to Ambient Lights with a piece called Trying to Stay Positive. Later today, we're going to be joined by Interstate guest Zoltan Vecchio, who's going to play tonight at our event at the Petersham Bowling Club. So stay tuned.

Thank you.

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1: And welcome back. You are listening to Singing Stones on 2SER. I'm your host, Julian Meir, and just before we're going into the meat and potatoes of this episode with my very special guest, Sultan, I just wanted to tell you that we were listening to a piece by Mike Negro called Pray for Rain, and on top of that was a piece by NARM duo Driftwood with a piece called From Star to Star from their Maps album on Room 40. I'm your host, Julian Meir, and I am joined with a very, very special guest from all the way from NARM, Melbourne. It's our guest for tonight at the Petersham Bowling Club, Zoltan Fekshaw. Welcome to the studio.
2: So nice of you. What an introduction. Good morning.
1: Nice. How are you feeling?
2: I'm feeling good. I'm feeling nicely calm and sleepy on this Sunday morning, and I'm very excited for tonight.
1: Yeah, I can imagine. I know, like, this show is at 6 a.m. and then the show at night is 6 p.m. It's a very thematically timed show, mm-hmm. I have to say.
2: Equilibrium, but yeah, balance.
1: Thank you so much for taking time, and I know it's always a bit of an early one for us. So in terms of tonight, what can we expect from you, from people that have bought a ticket already?
2: Wow, I thought really long and hard about how to approach something like, almost 3 hour long performance. And I've basically landed on the idea that I want to deconstruct a lot of

0: music that I've made in the last 5 years or so, pull them apart into stems and almost create a tapestry of a new evolving soundscape with pieces of my work from the last 5 years or so, and sort of feel in the moment where the pieces need to go and kind of reassemble all of this music in the moment. And one thing that I haven't done before, which I'm really excited about, is that I'll be playing clarinet as well, which is a new instrument for me. I've been playing for a couple of months and it's been really nice to learn something new. I'm always a big fan of learning new skills, especially as we get older and our student days leave us behind and we start to get sort of comfortable in our ways. I like to switch things up and shake things up by learning new skills and new things. So that should be fun tonight as well, the addition of clarinet. With some new stuff that I've written as well. So they'll, along with the deconstructed, reassembled sort of older material, I've also written a bunch of new stuff for tonight as well. So I'm really excited to play that.
1: That's so wonderful to hear.
0: And yeah, it was a fun challenge thinking about how to approach it, but I'm glad I landed on this way.
1: No, 100%. It's so funny, actually, you mentioned the clarinet. I feel like in Australia, we have a few really like experimental electroacoustic artists that do specialize with clarinet, like Clara Loops from NARM as well. We got our, I think it's Laura Altman here in Sydney, and Aviva Andine. There's a lot of, weirdly enough, vibraphone and clarinet players in our two states.
0: And shout out also to George Worthy in NARM, an excellent clarinet and reed and wind player. Yeah.
1: Great.
0: Beautiful instrument. I definitely I'm definitely finding my feet, and I wouldn't never call myself a clarinet player, not when
1: we are.
0: I'm lucky enough to know people like that, but it's a beautiful instrument and it's been really fun to learn, and
1: for sure
0: the texture of it is nice.
1: So you talked about like deconstructing your pieces, because for people that don't know Zoltan has a very extensive catalog of music going through a lot of different genres, styles and textures and worlds. There's also something interesting in your life. The reason why we're having you tonight is that you might actually not be in this country for very long. Do you feel like that's a deconstruction on itself?
0: Oh, that's such a good parallel that I hadn't thought of. I think so. I mean, it's definitely not new for me to completely deconstruct things and approach live sets with like a totally new plan. I definitely set that challenge for myself, and sometimes I end up regretting it a little bit before shows because it stresses me out. But yeah, I think like you said, I've made lots of different music in lots of different styles, and I think maybe that's because deconstruction is maybe in there as part of my process more than I had thought.
1: Yeah, I think 100% well put. I think this is one of the things I really enjoy when I've seen you play live, both in Sydney and in Melbourne. They've been always different. Every time it's been different. And I feel like this is something that is really appealing to your music. Which kind of brings me to maybe the last question, because I want to kind of dive into a few pieces of your catalog on this episode so we can show to our listeners what you're about. My last question was, how do you decide that a piece sounds like a piece by Zoltan Fekcio?
0: Wow.
1: sorry. Good party for these questions.
0: It's such a good question. It's something that I struggle with actually quite a bit because I write a lot and the thing that happens usually is that I'll finish something or I'll partly finish something and it'll end up sitting there for a while because at the time I'm not really sure where it fits. And I used to really...
1: It's a time capsule.
0: Yeah, so like this kind of archive builds up. And in the past, I used to really be strict about what it was that I was making. And I sort of... There was a period of time where I pursued one sound for a long, long time. And then I flipped that completely and just followed wherever my kind of creative instinct took me. And now it does feel really freeing that I can release music as me, but it is all really different stuff. And I think ultimately, I don't know, I find it interesting that, you know, a lot of this music, it reflects the feelings and the times in my life.
1: That's it.
0: That are happening. And, you know, lately my last release was a collaborative one, and that came because I had made a lot of solo work and I decided that I wanted to collaborate more.
1: And what a wonderful project that is.
0: You know, the release before then came because I spent a few months in a specific area and I responded to that landscape with sound. So they kind of, it's almost like it charts this diary of what I'm up to, and I get really excited when I find artists that do the same thing. And so I guess, yeah, to answer the question, how do I decide that a piece sounds like me? I guess it just does, because it's a reflection of a time and a place in my life in that specific moment.
1: No, 100%. And I totally hear you, what you're saying about not feeling like it is the right time for a piece to be completed and released, just because actually I think we do sort of see our own work as very different with, yeah, from like the outside perspective, I feel like there's this invisible signature being printed on work that you can immediately hear, oh, this is a piece by you or by me or by anyone else that makes it. Anyway, with that said,
0: so like, true.
1: Thank you so much for having this chat with me here on 2SER, and I hope you enjoyed the thoughts of my wonderful guest, Zoltan, who's playing tonight at the Petersham Bowling Club. It's a very accessible $10 on the door, go straight to the artist and basically bring your yoga mat and dive yourself into a very lush ocean of sounds for, I don't know, 2 to 3 hours, depending on how Zoltan feels. And it just meant as a sort of like little getaway in your mind. Anyway, and now we're going to listen to 3 pieces by Zoltan Fekcio. I haven't decided which one yet, so here we go.

Oh, I asked.

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1: And welcome back. You are listening to Singing Stones on 2SER. Just before we are going into the last 10 minutes of our episode before passing over the mic to Music for Beaches, the last three tracks of our episode were by Zoltan Fekcio from three different projects, and he's going to be the next guest tonight at the Petersham Bowling Club. He's going to play a long form set where you can come and restore and have a deep listening state / session with yourself. Come bring your yoga mat. We have beanbags, we got rugs, we got pillows. And just come and hang and chill in space for a bit with us.

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Now, these two artists have something in common, is that the 6th of September, there's a gig outdoors somewhere along the Cook River, where both of these artists will play a beautiful ambient, deep listening set that's adjacent to everything I play on this show. 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And I'll probably be there. So if you see me in real life, come say hi. Don't be a stranger. 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
4: 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It's Sunday morning, and, well, I'm here with, the regular dose of beautiful music for chilled souls. So why don't we get into it? I want to go back in time to 2018 for our first track on today's show. This is Jay Kriv and Free Magic.

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Two tracks to get us started today. This excellent record underneath me is Cala Sola. The track is called El Precios. Cala Sola is a new project from DJ and producer Darren P. It's a new album called Sense Precia Avui. I think that's how you pronounce it. That's on the Freebooter Lounge label. Eight tracks of really beautiful down-tempo and trip-hop inspired tunes. Prior to that, J. Kriv and Free Magic. Eleonora is the track from the excellent album series Chill Out Cuts Volume 2. That's on the Razor and Tape label from Brooklyn in New York.

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Something a little bit different this morning on Music for Beaches. That's Grass Skirt, another track from their new album, Notes from My Island. That was Sundown at Bedder. Really enjoying that. Bit of different stuff this morning on Music for Beaches. And something else that's different still, something from Japan, from a new album. This is Soik.

Music for beaches, the home of peace, love, and beautiful music for chilled souls.

So a couple of interesting tunes there in the background. Christoph El Truento with a track called All Evil Shall Perish. It's from Christoph's new album, Musical Power, Rubber Dub Special. That's due out in October. Christoph is a producer from Auckland in New Zealand. Prior to that, we took a trip to Japan with Soik. The track was Memory Pools from a new compilation album, Slit Art.

Pamela. It's been 7 years since we last spoke. And it may be another 7 years till we speak again. For you, Pamela. I did it for you. So many nights and so many days in 10 different ways.

One more track from Payphone. That's another track from their album Lunch. They've had the record of the week the last 2 weeks. Very tempting to give it to that as well, but well, I can't do that, can I? But what an excellent, excellent record. What a fantastic album. If you haven't picked that up yet, I thoroughly recommend that you go out and do so. Absolutely wow. Wonderful, wonderful, wonderful. 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

0: deep lyric tinged cosmic disco. That's Lazy Left. The track is Yellow Rock. That's a brand new release on the Rare Weary label. It's two versions. That's the original version. There's also a remix from Beyond as well. I prefer the original. Almost good enough to be record of the week, but there's one more taking that accolade this week. More on that shortly.
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Something new from John Beltran, that's Soft Rain. It's from his forthcoming album, Sunrise and the Life We Live. That's due out in September on Music for Dreams.

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1: Power.

That's a couple of tracks in that last section. You heard the Vendetta Suite with the Jam Answer. That was the Deep Heat dub from the new Buena Onda Adriatic Beats and Beyond compilation album on Hell Yeah Recordings. And then in the background, Soul Star Jazz with a track called Venus. That's from the Orbits EP on Noir and Blanche from last year. I've got one more track to play, which is this week's Record of the Week. I want to give some airtime to the excellent, excellent album from Shrink Wrap. The album's called Time and Space. The track I'm going to play is called Talk. So that's the show for this week. 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Stay tuned for Harry and Gifted Always. He's along in just a sec. If you want to catch any of the shows again, you can get them all at 2SER.com. 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And I just wanted to introduce that as of next week, I'm away for a few weeks. So there'll be a mix series that I pre-recorded based on the tagline for this show, Peace, Love and Beautiful Music for Chilled Souls. Hope you enjoy that. I'll see you all when I get back from my travels. I'm going to leave you with Shrink Wrap. Till next time, adios.

Good morning. It is Sunday, the 30th of August, and it's a pleasure to have your company here on 2SER. That was Happy Somewhere by Evie of an upcoming release for September 5th of next month called Last Forever. That's a compilation of tracks recorded in the late 90s to early 2000s that you can grab on Bandcamp. Thank you, Music for Beaches, for the last lovely hour of music. You can catch Music for Beaches each week in that calming 7 to 8 a.m. slot. I'm Harry, host of Gifford Always, which is the music show which explores a range of left-field gems and rarities that will hopefully remind you why music is beautiful. And for those who weren't around last week, you might be a bit curious as to where Jazz is from Dream State, but don't worry, she's still playing great selection of music from queer, female, and non-binary artists, but just a little later at 9 a.m. So definitely stick around for that. I'm going to be hanging out with you for the next hour, spinning some tracks. Feel free to say hi on the text line. Let me know what you're up to. Are you driving to cheer someone up in the marathon, or are you stuck in marathon traffic? Whatever it is, let me know. Text on the text line. It's 0468 441073. Let's get into some more music. Bring us in now a sepia tone. Excellent.

There's a destroyed sea.

You're listening to 2SER 107.3. I'm Harry, this is Gifted Always, and we just heard some music from Garrado, the Brazilian classical music there. That track is called Vivo Sonhando. And before that, we heard a track from the collaboration of Australian songwriter Hugo Reis and Italian singer Mara Kolika. That's Sepia Tone by Sepia Tone from the album In Sepia Tone, it's a 2007 album, if it's not too confusing. If you want to shout out anyone running this morning, running the marathon, it's a Sydney Marathon, TCS. I know some people just got started or just want to say hi, feel free to text me on the text line. It's 0468441073. I'm going to keep some great music coming. I've got one from the Crying Nudes for you. This is two. Stick around to us here.

Hi, I'm Evan from Celluloid Dreams, Wednesday nights at 7:30, where film nerds rule. I love 2SER for the music, the community, and the voices you won't hear anywhere else.

You're listening to Gifted Always on 2SER 107.3. This is Harry, and we just heard some great music. That last track was called Sarah Joins the Colour Guard by Tall Castle. That's from an EP from the New York City duo released earlier this year in May. That EP is called Songs at West End Prep. And before that, we heard a track by Officer John. It's called You, and that's the project from the Dublin-based musician Nara Rogers. Recently heard an amazing live set from them on NTS on the show called The Slip. And at the top there, off their latest release, The Crying Nudes, we had a track there called Two. That track came out in June. It's from a project. The Crying Nudes is a project between Dean Blunt and Fine as well. I've got some more music coming your way to soundtrack your Sunday morning. This next one I got for you, it's called Chase Your Comfort. It's by 16 Underground.

I enjoyed your segment this morning. I got it up very clearly on my iPad. Well done. Will you be doing the same next week? Love you, dear. Bye.

You're listening to Gifted Always on 2SER 107.3. My name is Harry. It's such a pleasure to get to soundtrack your Sunday morning. Changing the vibe up there, we just heard a track called Love Theme from Spartacus. That's by Yusuf Lateef. And before that, we heard a track from the group 16 Underground called Chasing a Comfort off their 2024 EP called Drifting Deeper. Oh, we're nearly at the halfway point of the show, and let's just pause and appreciate the beautiful weather that Sydney's being blessed with this morning. It's currently 11.6 degrees, but it's sunny with big blue skies, and I think it's due to hit a top of 21 today here in the city, which might be possibly bad news for those running the marathon, but as someone who's personally run a marathon before, look, I'll take a little sun and beautiful views of Sydney City and Sydney Harbour over rain and wind any day of the week. Look, I'm going to be hanging out with you for the next half an hour. Feel free to say hi on the text line. I love your company. It's 0468 441073. All right, let's keep this rolling. This is Spoon by Sibo Mato. Stick around.

Hey there, it's Ruby, and I am the host of Reverie. I love 2SER because it has helped me to discover so many new artists and new bands that I would never have listened to on my own. I've met so many lovely people. It's been such a warm and welcoming space, and I feel like the connections I've made here have and will last a lifetime. I love 2SER so much.

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2: One, two, three, four.

Secrets from Standing on the Corner. That's a new single from the New York avant-garde group right there. And before that, we heard the track Baby Love Child from Pizzicato 5, the Japanese duo. That's from their 1991 album called This Year's Girl. And before that, we heard another Japanese duo. That was Sibo Mato with the track Spoon. And that's from their album, their 1997 album. It's called Super Relax. 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My name is Harry, and it's been such a pleasure to get the soundtrack your Sunday morning. Thanks for all the love on the text line. We've got listeners texting in, enjoying their morning coffee. I've got someone else enjoying the show on their way into the city. If you want to say hi on the text line number is 0468441073. That's 0468441073. Text in, say hi, tell me what you're up to. Give someone a shout out if they're running the marathon. Listening to us, yeah, I'm going to keep some more music coming.

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0: If I remember right, we haven't seen each other since the Astral Rescue Orchestra album.
1: Yeah, that's when happy used to be. Hippies mainly. Happy was the world. Happy living, it was.

You're listening to 2SER 107.3 this Sunday morning. I'm Harry and this show is called Gifted Always. We just had a track then from the Japanese experimental project called Doopies. That song is called Someday, That Place in Time, and that album is called Doopy Time. And before that we heard an almost reggae cover of the Minnie Riperton classic called Loving You. That cover was by Jeanette Kay. And right at the top there we had a fun little edit, Bjork there. It was I Miss You. That's the Dobie Rub edit. Oh, you're getting to that part of the show where unfortunately it's coming to a bit of a close, but I like to finish on a dedication at the end each week. If you'd like to submit a dedication, you can do so by emailing me at giftedalways@2scr.com. Send me your track as well as your name, where you're from, the person you're dedicating your song to, and tell me why you want to dedicate that song to that person. Today's dedication is from listener Aiden in Earlwood, who has dedicated the song Reason to Believe by Bruce Springsteen to his mum, Natasha. He says, my mum is a big fan of Bruce Springsteen and I'm a big fan of my mum. It was her birthday this month and as the person who introduced me to loving music, I think she deserves a shout out. This is her favourite Springsteen song. It's The Last Song of Nebraska, which I think is such a fantastic album. It ties up really nicely with its musings on what everything means and every time I hear it, I think of her. Love you, mum. That's such a sweet shout out and this has become quite a sentimental show. So I'm going to get that track spinning right away. And that's all from me from the week. As per always, the track list, is available on the 2SER website and the Gifted Always Instagram, which is gifted_always. And you can catch me here the same time next week. But until then, enjoy Dream State with Jazz for the next hour and have a wonderful rest of your Sunday. I'll leave you now with Aiden's dedication. This is Reason to Believe by Bruce Springsteen. Bye for now.

I would like to take a moment to acknowledge the Gadigal of the Eora Nation as the traditional custodians of the land in which we share and broadcast, and pay our respects to their elders, past and present. Sovereignty was never ceded, and this always was and always will be Aboriginal land.

Mia June there with Everything to Die For. You're listening to Dream State here on 2SER 107.3, and it's so lovely to have your company. Big thank you to Harry for ringing us in this morning with Gifted Always sounding fantastic. Such a beautiful way to start the day. I've got a bit of an eclectic mix for you this morning. I was feeling a bit silly when I was putting this playlist together. I've got a song from back in 2006 that I'm excited to share, plus some new music from Julia Jacklin, new music from Phoebe Bridgers. And this next one is one that I could not wait to play and talk about. I'm going to do my spiel later. You're going to hear about it. But this week, Turnstile put out kind of like a cover record full of all these artists covering songs from their 2025 record, Never Enough. This album is called Never Enough Versions. You're going to be so blown away when I tell you about who features on this record. And none other than the People's Princess has a song. I've got a song from Hayley Williams. She's covering their song Ceiling. And there's a bunch of new stuff coming up throughout the show, and even a tribute to the lovely Dolly Parton coming very soon. But I'm going to play this one for you. This is Ceiling by Hayley Williams. Technically, it's by Turnstile, but it's Hayley Williams' cover. You're on 2SER.

Phoebe Bridges returns on her brand new album, Lost Weekend. Bridges is at the height of her powers. 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

You're listening to Dream State here on 2SER 107.3. My name is Jazz, and this is the show where I walk you through all of my favourite music by queer, female and gender diverse artists. And that song you just heard was Lizzie McAlpine with Ugly Things. It's her latest release off of her upcoming record Angel, which is out so soon, next month on September 18th. I love this song. I think it's beautiful, it's heartbreaking, and it's accompanied by the most beautiful self-directed music video that I would really recommend going and checking out. Before that, we had Bobby by Phoebe Bridgers. This is off of her latest record, Lost Weekend, that came out just a few weeks ago. And it's been doing the rounds. People are loving it. And I am obsessed. I just got the most beautiful pressing. It's full of glitter on vinyl, and I'm a little bit obsessed. It might be one of the most beautiful records that I own. I think it's so fantastic. It's one of those things where it's the first record she's put out since Punisher back in 2020. And when an artist kind of rises to this big fame in that period, I'm always interested to see if they're going to change their sound completely, what they're going to be like when they come back. And she's kind of moved and changed and evolved in lots of ways, but really stayed true to that sound that we all fell in love with back in 2020. So it's just been really lovely to see that. And up the very top, one of my favourite songs of the week, and one that I was pretty excited to play today, Ceiling, the Hayley Williams version from the Turnstile Never Enough versions. It's a reimagining of Turnstile's 2025 record, and it's crazy. I listened to it yesterday in the car, kind of blind. I'd read the track list, like not the track list, the list of features online somewhere, and then kind of forgotten who was on it. So I had my maps on my little like car stereo, so I couldn't see what was playing. And it was like a prize every time someone new would come up. And I'm like, how did they even get all these people on the same record? I'm talking, just to name a few, because I literally can't name all of them because there's like 20 songs. Slater is on there. Blood Orange, Faye Webster, Chanel Beads, Fortet, AJ Cook, OK Lou, Julian Baker, Elton John. The list goes... Also, Elton John? Insane, covering Turnstile? That is everything I needed and more. And the list goes on and on and on. It's people I'd never expect to see on a record altogether. And it is truly a reimagining and a reworking of these songs. And each of these songs sounds so specific to the artists that are covering them, but they have that same Turnstile quality behind them. I think it is one of the coolest reimagining, reworking records that I've heard in a while. And that song, Ceiling, by Hayley Williams, is just... I was driving with my mouth like wide open. I was like, oh my God, this is crazy. So I had to play that. I had to put you on to that Turnstile reimagining record. There's so many fantastic artists on there, and I would really recommend giving it a listen, even if you're not super familiar with Turnstile. The artists on here, you might fall in love with a new artist if you hadn't heard Hayley Williams solo stuff. Hey, here's your chance. We're going to keep it moving now, though. I've got a new release from a Sydney-based artist. Her name's Odette, and this is a song off of her upcoming record called Blink. This one is called Watch Me Go. You can send me a text, 0468-441073. Let me know what you think. This track's by Odette. You're on 2SER.

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I was witness and observant, and you hated me for it. First then forced, you were canvassing your stay. 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

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Fear, fever, ferment.

The feature album this week on 2SER is Remembered Adventures in Widescale by Marlophone. The Local Three Pieces debut record is a hot analog expedition through kaleidoscopic rock and guitar pop, laced with imagination, memory, and unfolding futures. Remembered Adventures in Widescale by Marlophone. The feature album all this week on 2SER 107.3.

and I'm an independent musician making music and performing on Gadigal land, and I love 2SER because they truly support independent Australian musicians like myself, and I love them so much.

hope life treats you kind, and I hope that you have all that you ever dreamed of, and I wish you joy and happiness.

Of course, I Will Always Love You by the incredible, legendary Dolly Parton, who we sadly lost this week. So I thought, what better time than now than to play that beautiful song and pay tribute to Dolly and all of the work she did in the music industry and outside of it. She really showed the world that you can be this glamorous, sparkly, beautiful person while still being a fantastic songwriter, a business owner, and she was truly legendary in every sense of the word, not just in her music career, but in the millions and millions of dollars she put towards children's literacy, education and health, the Imagination Library, and the massive legacy and impact she leaves behind her. She has paved pathways for so many women in the music industry, and you can really hear her influences in artists like C-Mat and Kacey Musgraves and so many modern female artists, and artists across the board have taken something from Dolly and her work and have been better for it. So I just wanted to play that and acknowledge her and her impact that will continue for years and years and years to come through all of her fantastic work, both in the music industry and out. Before that, we had Why Won't You Read Me by Mick. She is an independent artist, producer, and multi-instrumentalist from the mid-north coast of New South Wales. And that is a new release there from earlier this month. And I'm so excited to see what else is coming from Mick. This is a song that's about how it feels to be rejected by people you love and people you don't. And I think you can really see that shine through on this song. And up the very top, we had Watch Me Go by Odette. She is a Sydney-based artist, and this is off of her upcoming third and first independent album called Blink on November 6th. It was kind of written and put together over the course of the last 5-ish years, pulled with all of the songs kind of pulled from her own life. And she's also heading on tour to celebrate this album and will play a string of shows around the country, but will be here in Sydney on Thursday, the 5th of November at the Oxford Arts Factory. Tickets are on sale for that now, so you can go and head along if you so please. Look, I've got about half an hour left and a handful of fantastic songs to share with you that I think you're really going to love. I want to know what you think. 0468 44 1073. Shoot me a text, get in touch. This next one I've got is from another artist from here in Sydney. It's off of an album out earlier this month. This is off a record called Made for the Past. It's by Yasmina Siddiqui. This song is called Lotus. It does have a language warning on it, though.

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brand new one from The Boys, Alone in Vegas. That's off of their upcoming record called Concrete Cowboy. It's their second album due to come out on October 23rd. They're also going on tour to celebrate that, and you can catch them on the same night that the album is released. That sounds like it's going to be a bit of fun at the Crowbar in Sydney. And this song, Alone in Vegas, is their unofficial sequel to the iconic queer film Desert Hearts from 1986, because it only made sense that they'd go and elope in Vegas and live happily ever after. And I can get on board with that. Before that, we had Spring is Coming with a Strawberry in the Mouth. This is a song from back in 1981 by Operating Theatre. They are a avant-garde music and theatre group that was founded in Dublin by composer Roger Doyle and actress and performer Olwen Fourier. And this one was out in 1986, but was recently covered a few years ago by Caroline Polachek on her album Desire, I Want to Turn Into You. It's the 14th track on the record. And I thought Caroline Polachek wrote this song, and I did some digging, and then I found this version that sounds almost identical, and I think it's so interesting when you think about what we use to make music now and what you would have been using to make music then, that they can make the same sounds in almost completely different, they would have made them in completely different ways. But I love that version from back in 1986. Spring is Coming with a strawberry in the Mouth. And up the very top, we had Lotus by Yasmina Siddiqui. That's off her recent EP called Made for the Past. It's her first ever EP. And she's on the EP, she says that this project, each song on it, acts as a living, breathing fragment of herself. She is an artist based here in Sydney, known for her alt jazz and her neo-soul soundscapes. And this song, Lotus, is one that I've found myself coming back to over and over again since the EP's drop a few weeks ago. Look, I've got 10 minutes left and I've got too much music to show for you, so I'm going to stop talking and let it play. This is a brand new release from Sydney's princess, or Melbourne's princess now, Julia Jacklin, of her upcoming record, The Gem. This is The Hardest Thing here on 2SER.

Hi, I'm Phil, one of the two stars of Friday night's Gay Waves here on 2SER. 2SER has been around a long time and been a great supporter of our community.

Devorah with Home. You're listening to Dream State here on 2SER 107.3. That song is so beautiful and so fantastic. It's off of her latest EP, Volume 2, If You Don't Laugh, You'll Cry. If you haven't heard of her, I'd be surprised because I do play her quite a lot here on the show, but she's an artist from here in Sydney. And she's playing a show next week on Friday the 4th of September at the Lord Gladstone as part of the Rabid event. It looks like a fantastic event and I would recommend heading along to it. There's something for everyone. It's a gallery exhibition which has garments from seven of Sydney's best female and genderqueer designers looking into fashion and society alongside seven underground DJs that'll be spinning female and genderqueer artists and producers all night and featured performances from Devorah and Cherry Ripe. It's going to be a fantastic day, and I would really recommend heading along Friday the 4th of September from 6 p.m. at the Lord Gladstone. Tickets are on sale now, so you can go head along to that. She has one of the most energetic and incredible live shows that I've ever seen, and if you haven't seen Devorah yet and you know she's playing, I think you would be doing yourself a disservice if you didn't head along and check that out. It looks like it's going to be a simply fantastic event. Before that, we had The Hardest Thing by Julia Jacklin off of her upcoming record, The Gem, that's out on September 25th. So later, in just a few weeks, counting down the days for that one and praying for some shows. Miss Julia, if you're listening, please give the people what they want. Look, I've got one more song for you. Thank you so much for hanging out with me this morning. A shout out again to Harry on Gifted Always for ringing us in. You can check out the track list on the 2SER website if you'd like to go suss that out. This last one I got for you is a little bit crazy. I think it's a fun way to start your day, really kick you off. It's by Big Wet, an Australian artist. Oh, I love this song. Have a nice weekend. I'll see you next week.

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1: Hey, Shelley, how you doing?
2: Hello, Liz. I'm really good. So good to talk to you.
1: You too. It's been a little while, hasn't it?
2: I know. But here we are.
1: Here we are. There's been some troubles, but we're back. We are very happy to be here, particularly on 2SER, that, you know, for a little while looked like it wasn't going to be here. So we are very happy to be back.
2: Of course. Yeah. And listeners would know that we broadcast this via podcast, but as well as via community radio 2SER, so in Sydney. So hooray that we can still keep doing that.
1: That's right. We are very, very happy to be part of the 2SER family. But for those of you that know us,